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Carolina is now one win away from a trip to the Stanley Cup Finals. I'm Q Myers. The Hurricanes got the 4-0 victory over Montreal in Game 4 of the Eastern Conference Final and now have a 3-1 series lead. The winner of the series will take on the Vegas Golden Knights, who swept the Avalanche, earning their third trip to the Stanley Cup Finals in 9 seasons. Game 5 is coming up Friday from Carolina. Puck drops at 8 p.m. Eastern Time. In the NFL, Super Bowl 50 MVP Von

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1: The Thunder retake the series lead 3-2. Can the Spurs survive a must-win and force a game seven? 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
2: Much better.
1: All right, Bontemp. So Kenny Atkinson won, I think, so they won 52 games this year and 64 last year.
2: It's 116, if that math is correct.
1: So 116, let's say it's around 120 regular season games. He won three playoff series, Cavs' first conference finals without LeBron since I was in eighth grade in the 90s.
2: A long time ago.
1: Yeah. Not ideal that it would have to be news today that he was not getting fired.
2: That's correct.
1: And I think that sort of sums up where the Cavs season ended, which is they can't be like upset, but it stops short of being satisfied. And that leaves them in an interesting position going forward.
2: Yes, I would agree. And I will refer back to the tweet that Dan Gilbert sent out after the game last night. We took a step ahead this spring, but we are nowhere near where we need to be. Can't thank the fans enough for their support this year. We will dig in all summer and do everything we possibly can to take the next step. We will grind until we get there. And he congratulated the Knicks. Now, the Cavs are nowhere near where they need to be, and they're going to do everything they possibly can to take the next step. So, Brian, you have been around the NBA for a long time. The Cavs have chosen to keep their head coach, by extension, keep their front office. And I think you would agree that they're not going to trade Donovan Mitchell, and they're going to re-sign in some form or fashion James Harden. So if the Cavs are nowhere near where they need to be, and they're going to grind all summer to get there, to me, it very obviously says Evan Mobley will not be on the Cavs next.

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26: 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Mark Zeno, David Dennis Jr. with you, presented by Progressive Insurance. 888-SAY-ESPN, 888-729-3776. We're going to go off the grid here. Welcome in our executive producer, Devin Kane, to get us through this. And no crazy questions about the Knicks here, okay?
27: No promises, no guarantees on that.
26: Okay, well, good, thank you.
27: Let's start with NASA. They've unveiled their next phase of its plan for a permanent moon base, including robotic landers, hopping drones, and lunar vehicles to survey terrain, move equipment, and support future missions. The BBC reports that NASA sees the South Pole as a key target because of frozen water, but the plan faces tight timelines, technical hurdles, and rising pressure from China's own moon ambitions. Zeno, are you all in on a moon base?
26: If we can take people we don't like there and leave them, yes. If we can do that, I mean, like, you know, to the moon, Alice, kind of deal. Like, if there are some people, you know, the people who drive slow in the left-hand lane, mm-hmm. take those people to the moon with their car, that'd be great. Then I'm all in favor of a moon base, yes. Other than that, I'm not sure it really serves a purpose.
28: Yeah, I have no faith in this. I mean, I'm gesturing at the state of whatever. Like, let's, you know, anyway. It's a Gil Scott-Heron song that perfectly encapsulates this whole thing, but we'll just leave it at that.
26: I mean, what's the point of it, though? Like, what, don't we have better things to spend our money on? I mean, I'm all in favor of a space exploration, but, like, seems like a unnecessary waste.
28: Yeah, let's feed some kids.
26: What's next, Dev?
27: So this video has kind of gone viral. I think Zeno just watched it in the commercial break. A Florida woman had a traffic citation dismissed after a Palm Beach County deputy accused her of holding a phone with her right hand she does not have. And the deputy later requested the case be dropped for lack of evidence. The stop went viral because body camera video showed her pointing out the mistake of not having a right hand. Mm-hmm. And the original citation had charged her under Florida's handheld wireless communications law with a $116 civil penalty. If you haven't seen the video, there's a part in the video where the deputy asks her, hand to God, you weren't holding your hand, you were holding your phone. And she raises her right hand, which she doesn't have,
28: yes.
27: and says, hand to God.
28: Yeah.
27: David, thoughts on this video?
28: Sometimes this is a lesson in taking the L. Taking the L. I don't know why if you're a cop. First of all, if you're a cop, you roll up on this lady, you see her situation, just let her go. Let her go anyway. Like, what, are you that pressed for the quota or whatever to get, you know, some tickets out for people holding their phones, which is, you know, a whole other thing. And you know, there's no need to press it. Just let her go. Yeah. Let her go. My bad.
26: There's another lesson here, DDJ. It's not only just taking the L, but plausible deniability. You're wearing a body cam.
28: Yeah.
26: Like, everything you're saying is being recorded, and you know this, and you're doubling down. Hand to God, you didn't have your phone in your hand. And she raises her right arm with no hand on it?
28: Yeah.
26: Man, you should have called it quit. You stepped in it twice.
28: Yeah, there's got to be something for the... I mean, you know, anyway.
26: I'm sure the debrief at the station, that guy got all sorts of guff from his coworkers.
28: Yeah. All kind of. Like, especially today, now that the clip is viral, I'm sure they're all over him about it. Way to go. Way to go, Johnson.
26: What's next,
27: Way to go, Johnson. All right, doing a little off the grid. Australian farmer Reese Smoker discovered a live frog inside a sealed plastic bag of lettuce he bought from Woolworths supermarket in Western Australia while preparing steak and salad dinner on Saturday. His housemates initially didn't believe him when he announced the find, but the small green frog, about palm size, was indeed alive among the lettuce leaves inside the packaged bag. The housemates named the frog Greg and released it into a nearby pond after letting it breathe, keeping the lettuce at its little snack during the release. Zeno, if a live frog is in your lettuce package, what are you doing?
26: Bringing that right back to the place that I got it from, putting it right in front of them. This is a you problem. I don't even want my money back. I'm just not coming anymore. This is a you problem. You take care of this.
28: I'm passing out at the front of the store, and I am, and that Woolworths is David Dennis's Woolworths from there on. Like we're lawsuits abound. You put a frog? Well, I wish you would put a frog in my bag of spinach. Oh man, I'm going straight to the hospital.
0: That'd be David Dennis Worths, and no longer Woolworths.
28: Yes.
27: Last but not least, a quick one here. This is just, don't do this. A New York man was arrested after police said he drove drunk to pick up a friend who had just been arrested for DWI, meaning he ended up getting a drunk driving arrest of his own while trying to collect someone else from custody.
0: Yeah. You know that old adage, don't break the law while you're breaking the law? This kind of, don't break the law while you're trying to stop your friends from breaking the law, I guess.
28: There you go.
0: The other one.
28: There you go. Could have had that lady drive him around and, You use the phone.
0: All the other people could have called one of those, rideshare services and would have solved the problem together just as well. DDJ, great to be with you as always. Rich Eisen show up next. It's ESPN Radio and the ESPN app.
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1: Hey, good afternoon. Happy Thursday. 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The latest edition of Cincy 360, ESPN 1530 Cincinnati Sports Station. Thanks to our friends at Skyline Chili. Anytime you're feeling good and hungry, it is always Skyline time. Thank you for joining us. We appreciate you spending part of your afternoon with us right here on ESPN 1530. We're the home of the Cincinnati Bengals. We welcome your phone calls this afternoon, 513-749-1530. Also, hit that iHeartRadio app. Leave us a talkback. We'll get to those talkbacks in hour number two. Today on the program, from the University of Cincinnati and NovaCare, Bob Mangine will join us to talk a few different topics. One, the unfortunate tragedy around Kyle Busch and arm use. We talked about Chase Burns. There was an interesting story out this week about junior high athletes that are being held back in eighth grade strictly to perform better at sports before they get into high school and what that does with the wear and tear to the body. We'll talk to Bob Mangine about that. And it's a good one, Austin. Ahead of their matchup against Louisiana in the Starkville Regional tomorrow night at 7 o'clock, the head coach of UC Baseball, Jordan Bischel, will join us on the program today.
22: Bischel Ball.
1: What is Bischel Ball?
22: I think that should be your first question.
1: We'll find out today. Bischel Ball. You think Bishop Ball could have been used last night in New York to finish off the Mets? Would that have been nice?
22: I think like one base hit would have been
1: just
22: fine.
1: A base hit. A
22: couple of base hits would have maybe changed everything.
1: Could have helped the 17 runners left on base or the 3 for 15 with runners in scoring position stat from last night. We'll talk all things Reds here in hour number one. We've still got some Cincinnati Bengals that we didn't get to yesterday. Let's start with everything else that has gone on around the sports world. How about the number one in the world of tennis, Jannik Sinner? He's out of the French Open.
22: Not good.
1: He's out.
22: What do they call that again? Is it Roland Garros?
1: Roland Garros. Listen to this, Austin.
22: Okay. All right.
1: He was up 6-3, 6-2, and had match point before losing in a tiebreak, and then he lost the final two sets 6-1, 6-1 to 56-ranked world opponent Juan Juan Manuel Cerundolo.
22: Oh, I thought you were going to say Juan Manuel Miranda.
1: No.
22: See, we're struggling today.
1: No, it's been a struggle today.
22: Juan Manuel Miranda. Isn't that the guy who did Hamilton?
1: I don't think it's Miranda.
22: Oh.
1: But I think Juan Manuel's right.
22: Okay.
1: I'm
22: what
1: sure
22: was the other guy's name?
1: Juan Manuel Cerundolo.
22: Oh, okay. Hell yeah.
1: Let's just move on past that. What we're trying to say is world number one Jannik Sinner is out at the French Open.
22: See you later.
1: See you later. Fire the cannon. Jannik Sinner. Bye-bye.
0: NBA, we've got game six. There it is. Game six tonight in San Antonio, Texas. The Thunder look to put away the Spurs. Spurs look to force a game seven. Right now, San Antonio, a 3.5-point favorite at the Frost Bank Center in San Antonio, Texas. We found out as well some draft names in the NBA that are either staying in the draft because the deadline is today or moving on. Projected first rounder from Arizona, Koa Pete, is going to remain in the NBA draft. There are some players that I think are very interesting as it relates to college basketball and returning and what they could do to a team. Milan Momcilovic.
22: Okay.
0: We're going to go with that. He's the number one player right now in the portal. He withdrew his name from the NBA draft, which means he's going to return to college. He will be the highest paid player in college without a doubt. It sounds like Kentucky, Arizona, St. John's are all in play here, and this feels like one that Kentucky cannot let get away this time, but we'll see what happens there. Around Major League Baseball last night, outside of what happened with the Cincinnati Reds, which we'll get to, the Cubs snapped their losing streak. They beat the Pittsburgh Pirates last night. The Milwaukee Brewers remain red hot. They beat the Cardinals 2-1. Does Milwaukee, like we've talked a lot during the season, Austin, that the NL Central doesn't feel like there's a team that can run away with that. Does Milwaukee threaten that because of the schedule they have coming up?
22: I'm still not convinced that Milwaukee is that team. However, they were getting no hit into the eighth last night and then found a way to win the game.
0: Yeah.
22: Which is just typical,
0: so annoying, man.
22: Typical Milwaukee Brewer baseball. So I guess I would be a fool to think that they can't, because they have many times in the past, so I'm sure they obviously still can.
0: Yeah,
22: I'm just not ready to commit to that idea that Milwaukee's going to run away with it, but the way they're playing right now with the schedule that they have coming up, without a doubt, it's possible.
0: What about Shohei Ohtani last night helping himself out on the baseball diamond? He pitched last night, six innings, allowed no hits, one earned run, did walk four, and struck out seven.
22: I saw that Shohei's English is getting better. Did you see that?
0: I did not.
22: Well, Hot Mike picked up Shohei dropping a bomb after he missed a pitch.
0: Oh.
22: He was maybe it was just hilarious.
0: How about Ohtani?
22: Shohei showing a little emotion like that.
0: How about his 0.82 ERA?
22: That ain't bad.
0: Also, to help himself in the top half of the first inning, he went ahead and hit a solo home run.
22: Hmm.
0: So, Ohtani had more hits in the top of the first than he gave up in six innings of work. Not bad. Shohei Ohtani and the Los Angeles Dodgers. We've got start times for three University of Cincinnati football games.
22: I see we get a nip at night.
0: Nip at night early on.
22: Mm.
0: Nip at night early on against Western Carolina. The Catamounts. The Catamounts roll into to Nippert Stadium. They've got Boston College. That's a nationally televised Fox game. Mm-hmm. That's going to be 3:30 on September 5th.
22: Okay.
0: So that kind of kicks off the season for UC. That'll be at Nippert Stadium. And then it's Nip at Night at 7 p.m. the next week against Western Carolina. And the following week, the renewal, the latest installment of the Battle for the Victory Bell. That's going to be 3:30, Austin. That's going to be, remember, at TQL Stadium.
22: That's right. You're going to be in Tommy's booth.
0: Tommy's booth at TQL Stadium. So the first 3 weeks announced for the Bearcats.
22: Did you know that that game against Boston College, 100 days away? We have reached the 100-day mark.
0: Really?
22: Tomorrow, moving on, will be 99. We'll be into double digits.
0: Oh, my gosh.
22: Right now, 100 days away from football returning to Nippert Stadium. You know, I've never been to a Nip at Night. I've been to several day games at Nippert.
0: Yeah.
22: Never been to a Nip at Night.
0: I don't know about Nip at Night against Western Carolina.
22: You know anybody who can get me some tickets?
0: I do.
22: Okay.
0: I do.
22: Maybe I'll go check them out.
0: I'll see what Mo can do. What else is happening in the world of sports? What else do we know?
22: Well, it's really not about sports today, to be honest.
0: What's it about?
22: Tony, today is the 10-year anniversary of the death of our sweet prince, Harambe.
0: Oh, my gosh.
22: Do you remember where you were, what you were doing, who you were with? 10 years ago today, man, when the report came in that a child had fallen into the gorilla enclosure at the Cincinnati Zoo.
2: Wow.
22: And was being dragged by Harambe, the legendary gorilla at the zoo. And eventually, Harambe's life was taken in order to save the child. Child was 3 at the time. He's now 13 years old.
0: Do you think the child remembers that?
22: I would imagine there's something, some sort of fuzzy memory.
0: I don't remember anything when I was 3.
22: I'm trying to think.
0: But I don't know that anything traumatic happened to me when I was 3.
22: I think my earliest memories are when I was like 4 or 5.
0: Yeah. But I would imagine if you're being drugged through a gorilla enclosure, that's something that might stick with you.
22: And not to mention the, you know, the gunshot.
0: Correct.
22: That might have, it could be fuzzy. But when you really think of like the
0: what's
22: chain
0: happened since then?
22: Of events
0: yes.
22: that have been set off since the death
0: nationally
22: of Harambe. Now, I remember, for me, the summer of 2016, that's like a banner worthy. Like they hang a banner for summers. Like 2016, the summer of 2016 was maybe the best of all time.
0: Mm-hmm.
22: And I remember social media that year was unbelievable.
0: Oh.
22: It felt like it was so mainstream. You obviously had what was going on with Harambe. There's been a ton of geopolitical things that have happened since then. Politics. That was the year that the Cavs came back.
0: Yeah.
22: From down 3-1.
0: But nationally as well, like I love trading cards. There's a trading card out there of Bryce Harper, a 1-on-1 with a bat knob of Harambe that he used in a game.
22: Yeah, I mean, it was everywhere.
0: Yes.
22: The United Kingdom had Brexit.
0: Oh, gosh.
22: The Summer Olympics happened in Rio de Janeiro. I mean, the Cubs won their first World Series in 108 years. Prince died. Muhammad Ali died. David Bowie, Carrie Fisher, all them passed away.
0: Mm.
22: In the year of 2016, I mean, there was multiple horrible things that happened, disasters, shootings, terrorist attacks. I mean, golly.
0: Incredible.
22: You had a woman running for president as the Democratic candidate.
0: Mm.
22: I mean, there was just so much going on.
0: What a time.
22: And then the things that have happened, really, when you think of like, you know how historically they say, you know, A.D., right? After the death of Jesus or whatever.
0: Yes.
22: I think 2016 A.D., so on. Like, that's a seminal point in history.
0: It
22: May
0: really
22: 28th,
0: is.
22: 2016, what happened at the Cincinnati Zoo 10 years ago today.
0: Unbelievable.
22: And so we ask
0: that
22: you will join us in a
0: you?
22: Moment of silent remembrance.
0: Mm.
22: For Harambe. Thank you. Thank you very much.
0: Thank you. It's unbelievable stuff. We've got...
22: What?
0: Nothing.
22: What's wrong, dude?
0: Nothing. I just get emotional thinking about it.
22: I do too, man.
0: That's all. And man, the like courses of lives that were changed on that day.
22: Seriously, think about this for a second. One of the top headlines on ESPN right now, and really in all sports, is Jackson Dart having to address the Giants, his teammates, because he introduced Donald Trump at a political rally.
0: Yes.
22: Now, no matter what your political beliefs are, that's like an insane headline, right?
0: Yeah. Like his own teammates were mad about it.
22: And you could say some people believe the death of Harambe led to all of this happening. To get to that point, there are they not loosely connected?
0: Man. You can't help but wonder how many things in our world changed that day.
22: It was a paradigm shift.
0: Things that'll never be the same.
22: Mm.
0: That's the crazy part about it. But we'll try.
22: We'll try to
0: get through our show today.
22: The memes of like stadiums when like sky was Harambe. The picture of Harambe.
0: Yep.
22: Ugh.
0: Man.
22: Reds and Bengals sucked that year. You know, January of 2016.
0: Do you think it's a correlation that they sucked that year?
22: I don't know, but January of 2016.
0: That was penalty?
22: A couple years before that. Yeah, it could have been a penalty. A couple months before this, is when the Bengals had the all-time meltdown in the playoffs against the Steelers.
0: Oh.
22: January 9th, 2016.
0: Things ain't been right since.
22: What a year, man.
0: Unbelievable.
22: Well, we could do a whole show on that year. Entire history book about what happened.
0: Yep. We'll see if we can dive more into that today. As mentioned, I want
22: your memories of Harambe of 2016.
0: Leave them today. It's kind of the where were you? What do you remember about that day? Let us know today. We'll take your phone calls, 513-749-1530. We've got talkbacks. We've got some Terry Francona audio after last night's loss. Speaking of last night's loss, when we return, we'll start with that. Reds win a series. They lose the finale against the New York Mets in a game that felt extremely, extremely winnable for much of the night. Also going to talk some Bengals, a question raised by Jay Morrison around Cassius Howe. We'll dive into all that and so much more when we return. ESPN 1530, Cincinnati Sports Station, thanks to Skyline Chili.
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33: Line caught, it's short by Ellie De La Cruz. I don't believe it.
4: He made a diving catch in the hole at short, reaching up and diving to his right, and somehow he caught it. What a play by Ellie.
0: That is how it sounded last night. I don't even know if that does it justice, how good of a play that was from Ellie De La Cruz. He's simply been incredible for the most part at shortstop. Made unbelievable and great plays last night. And then he also had the error that ends up costing this team a run. But all in all, that play, I think just the tip of the iceberg on what Ellie is capable of, as we've talked about many times on this show, on any given night at the ballpark. Last night, a tough one for Andrew Abbott. He went six innings. He allowed five hits and just two earned runs. Those earned runs came from a Eric Wegman solo home run in the second inning, and a Juan Soto solo home run in the bottom of the first inning. Juan Soto is red hot, Austin. He took a very good off-speed curveball on the inner half of the plate. He sat on it. He waited. He powered it out to right field. Sometimes you tip your cap when a hitter just makes a good hit, and I thought that's what Juan Soto did, arguably the hottest hitter in all of Major League Baseball right now. But outside of that, Andrew Abbott did not allow another earned run throughout his six innings of work. I can say this confidently, Austin. I don't have a lot of confidence when Zach Maxwell comes into the game right now.
22: No. He's not a big leaguer. He's just not.
0: Yeah. I think that's a good way to put it. But silver lining from last night, outside of Andrew Abbott pitching well, Caleb Ferguson's debut for the Reds, I don't think you could have asked for much more. He came in against Juan Soto, went inside, hit him, but then is able to retire the remaining batter and then get through a full other inning, an inning and a third, with one strikeout, no hits, 16 pitches, 11 of them being strikes. If there was a silver lining from last night's loss, I do think, Austin, that you look at Caleb Ferguson and say, okay, that's something he can build on.
22: Yeah, I agree. I mean, I think we've been waiting to see him this entire time, and for him to make his Reds debut in that situation is not easy. Really, to make his entire season debut in that situation is not easy. I think the other silver lining would be, after a 0-for-4 or 0-for-5 night last night, Blake Dunn bounced back with three hits. Mm-hmm. He continues to look good.
0: Minus what his at-bat against Devin Williams.
22: That obviously did not look good. But his speed and just being able to make contact and put the ball in play is a positive. I don't think Blake Dunn should be the leadoff hitter.
0: Yeah.
22: I feel pretty strongly about that. But
0: you know, an instance last night in that, too.
22: Some production out of that.
0: If he's not the leadoff hitter, you've got the bases loaded, and ideally, Ellie De La Cruz coming to the plate in the ninth inning.
22: Yeah, I mean, that whole situation, that final sequence, so Dane Meyer's pinch hits for TJ Friedl. Think about, in and of itself, how different is the at-bat that Dane Meyer has if the pitcher knows that Ellie is up next?
0: Yeah.
22: So there's a trickle-down effect. Like, you're going to get a better pitch to hit. You're going to get a better opportunity because the pitcher does not want to face Ellie De La Cruz, or he wants to get two outs before he faces her, however you want to look at it. Like, there's a trickle-down effect of that. And instead of having your best hitter come to the plate, it was Blake Dunn who went up there and swung at three balls.
0: Yep. It just, that to me, it was the culmination of a night, Austin. It felt like the Reds just were within striking distance all night, and they were. They cut the 2-0 deficit to a 2-1 deficit when Nathaniel Lowe hit a single to center. They cut a 3-1 deficit when Sal Stewart reached on an infield single in the sixth. Bases were loaded. They weren't able to get anything out after that. But it was a night kind of defined by what has haunted this offense for much of the year, and that's runners in scoring position. Last night, 3-for-15 as a team with runners in scoring position. As a team, they left 17 runners on base, and I know we've gone back to this before, Austin, but it is things like that, or fundamental things, when you got a runner on third and less than two outs, of getting that runner across, that this team does just not, they don't do the little things. Mm-hmm. And on a night that felt like there for the taking, three hits from Dunn, Stewart, Lowe, Steer, Stevenson, Friedl, all get on base. They walked a total of nine times. They were knocking on the door all night. They just couldn't get that last meaningful hit with a runner in scoring position that would have changed the outcome of that game. And I think none of that more on display than watching how the ninth inning unfolded. Devin Williams has struggled for much of the year, and he comes in and he walks the first two batters that he sees. Suarez walks, Lowe walks. Spencer Steer then strikes out, and then P.J. Higgins walks. And you're like, oh, man, he's walked three. You got the bases loaded. And then Dane Myers, I thought, well, one, he struck out on a pitch way out of the zone, so he helped Devin Williams. And then Blake Dunn comes up to the plate against a pitcher who doesn't have it, does not have his control, does not have his feel, and proceeds to swing at two pitches nowhere close in the zone. Just non-competitive at-bats at the biggest moment in the game. That's the frustrating thing about this, because last night, albeit you win the series, albeit you're still 29-26, last night felt like one of those games that was there for the taking, and they just didn't kick down the door.
22: The ninth inning especially was pretty strange to have three walks and three strikeouts. Ball never was put in play the entire ninth inning for the Reds. I think the other big part of this, too, was Ellie De La Cruz had a big error that cost the Reds a run, and that ended up being an unearned run against Andrew Abbott that could have changed the game a little bit in the following innings as well. And as a play that Ellie just, it's so frustrating with him sometimes, and he's been way better. And I'm not trying to nitpick here, but he makes that play that no other shortstop can make, diving to his right. And that was our call today and all that. But like, then there's one where the ball's hit in front of him, and he doesn't get his body in front of it, and he tries to Olay it, and it bounces off of him, and then the next batter gets on base, and next thing you know, there's a run scored. And when you're offensively challenged, and last night they just couldn't get that big hit, those things are huge errors, like figuratively mm-hmm. and literally huge errors that affect the outcome of the game. So it was just one of those games where they just couldn't kind of get out of their own way. Two errors on the night. They had a catcher's interference by P.J. Higgins that did not help. So,
0: Andrew Abbott, we talked about his splits in May versus his splits in April. I don't think last night he had his A stuff, but I thought last night was the Andrew Abbott that you're going to get that battles.
22: Gave you a chance to win.
0: Gives you a chance. Six innings, two earned runs, walked just one batter, four strikeouts. Are you good? Are you confident as the calendar is going to turn into June about where you're at with Andrew Abbott in this Reds rotation?
22: Yeah, I feel a lot better about him. I think a lot of Reds fans do. Maybe not all the way to the point that we've expected from him or that we've seen him in the past, but he gives you a chance to win, and that's really all that matters.
0: Yeah. Off day today.
22: And the two homers were kind of fluky.
0: Yeah, that Soto. A little again, fluky. I tip my cap to Soto.
22: Yeah, I mean,
0: guy's just a monster.
22: Best hitter in baseball right now.
0: He is. He is without a doubt the best hitter in all of Major League Baseball. The rest of the NL Central last night, again, it was a Brewers win over the Cardinals. Cardinals have now dropped four in a row. The Cubs and their 10-game skid by beating the Pittsburgh Pirates. So as we get into today, Brewers are 33-20. That's followed by the St. Louis Cardinals at 29-25. The Cubs are 30-26, and the Reds a half game back of both of those teams at 29-26, and they're a half game ahead of the Pittsburgh Pirates. So this is still a very, very, very contested and bunched up NL Central. It's an even more contested and bunched up wild card outlook. How about the Diamondbacks, Austin, who struggled mightily to start the year? They've all of a sudden won 10 of 11. They're now leading the wild card in the National League. Arizona has completely turned things around. They are tied with the San Diego Padres. And then right from there, three NL Central teams all with a log jam in the NL wild card. St. Louis, Chicago, and Cincinnati, followed closely by Philly, who is tied with the Pittsburgh Pirates. So a lot of moving and shaking. There's still a lot of things that are going to happen between obviously now and the end of the season. Obviously, I think we just went through the one-third mark of the Major League Baseball season. So still a lot of baseball to be played. But nonetheless, last night felt like one of those games that was right there for the taking for the Cincinnati Reds that they just could not push the door down. Again, 3-for-15 with runners in scoring position, 17 men left on base, two errors. One of those errors resulted in an unearned run. Just things that you can't do if you're the Cincinnati Reds. What we do have is some Terry Francona audio, about 3 minutes or so of Terry Francona. So we'll take a break. When we come back, you'll hear what Terry Francona had to say. We'll get you set up for the weekend series upcoming, and we'll take your phone calls as well. It happens next on this, the home of the Bengals, ESPN 1530, Cincinnati Sports Station. Thanks to our friends at Skyline Chili.
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10: A trip to Miami sounds amazing. The beach, the vibe, the culture, the food, and depending on the time of year, the weather. Oh yeah, and Miami also has the Dolphins. The Dolphins play at Hard Rock Stadium, a place that's been around for nearly 40 years, and once hosted a Super Bowl that the Bengals played in. The stadium itself is fine, but there aren't a ton of places nearby. In fact, locals joke about the pregame go-to activity for Dolphins game being sitting in traffic. Miami is not expected to be very good this year, so tickets should be easy to come by. And in mid-November, the weather will be plenty warm, certainly warmer than here in Cincinnati. This trip would rank higher, though, if it were later in the year when it's frigid in Cincinnati. Regardless, though, of when you visit, there is no shortage of things to do and see in South Florida. The football venue just doesn't rank very high on the list. Ranking 7th of the 9 road trips, it'll be the Bengals in Miami on October the 11th.
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0: 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Thanks to Skyline Chili on ESPN 1530, Cincinnati Sports Station. Before we put a bow on last night's loss to the New York Mets, let's hear, Austin, what Terry Francona had to say after the Reds fall 4-2 to the Mets. And still a winning series, but obviously going for the sweep with where they are from a standings point of view would have been nice to get, but they still take 2 or 3 from the Mets. Here's what Terry Francona had to say.
1: Well, it had to be a tough one. It seemed like every hard hit ball was caught, and there was a ton of men left on base, obviously.
2: Yeah, I mean, we had some balls just not quite far enough. We had some good at bats, though, and you're right, it's going to happen. I mean, Abbott gave us a great chance to win. You know, the two runs were the two solo homers. Maxwell got to 0-2, and I know it was a lot of pitches, but he got to 0-2 and actually probably a ball. A nice piece of hitting. And Ferguson came in and did a hell of a job.
1: Did you feel like you had him on the ropes there in the night?
2: Oh, man, that's one of those where, until we walked in, I thought we were going to win.
1: If you were to break down Abbott individually, pitches, sequence, et cetera, what were your impressions?
2: What do you mean, C?
1: Just the way that he was spinning the ball. It just seems like he was, I don't want to say grinding, but he only gave up the two solo home runs. But you look up at the end, and all of a sudden he's got a quality start.
2: And that's what he can do. And I get your point. I don't think it was altogether easy. But he gave up two solo homers. And he knows what he's doing. I know he feels way better about himself. His confidence is growing, as it should. He's fine.
3: How important is it, Terry, to get 6 innings from Andrew in a game like tonight where maybe he's given up, even if you exclude the home run, some hard-hit balls, but he gets through 6 innings? How important is that for him?
2: Very, very. We've been in our bullpen a lot, and that was very important.
4: Chance he had early where he used a lot of your bench versus the possibilities that might come up later in the night.
2: I'm sorry.
4: How do you balance an opportunity like the one you had, I believe in the 7th, when you used your bench with, you know, what's in front of you versus something that could come up down the road?
2: Well, I'm going to fall back and say I always do what I think's right. You know, there's no crystal ball. If you would tell me in the 7th inning that there's going to be bases loaded, although I'd have done the same thing. I wouldn't have done anything different.
3: What's the thinking there, Terry? Pinch running for Stevenson at first with the two out is, if there's a ball in the gap, it scores.
2: You saw the ball that he hit. The ball that Myers hit,
3: yeah.
2: Will scores.
3: Yes, that's what I
2: figured. And we weren't going to have a lefty pinch hit off of Williams.
5: Was the bench at bat where Abbott had a 0-2 and then he had to grind out, you know, the guy was fouling some balls off. Is that a tough at bat to not close that one out for the third run there?
2: Yeah, I mean, he had to work. They made him work. You know, most of their lineup is probably better against lefties than that's just the way they're built. I thought he pitched pretty good.
0: All right, so that's what Terry Francona had to say after last night's game. Look, hard fought. You're on the wrong side of these sometimes. I get it. But there's a bigger question at hand here with the Cincinnati Reds, Austin. You saw TJ Friedl had a bunt single last night. Also, did not come through in opportunities that he was given. We've seen time and time again this year that Matt McClain has not come through with opportunities that he's been given. Will Benson is who he is at this point. You've got guys in Friedl, McClain, and Benson all hitting under 200. If the goal is the playoffs, if the goal is to compete, there's not a lot of teams across Major League Baseball that are going to, more often than not, send guys to the plate with those types of numbers. You also have, at the same time, Nuove Marte hitting the cover off the ball in AAA. Edwin Arroyo seems ready in AAA. We've seen Terry Francona, as of late, Austin, act with more urgency when putting together a daily lineup. Does that now overfill into some urgency in getting some guys back to the ball club or getting guys to the ball club that seem to be seeing it and playing at a different level with confidence than what you have at the major league level right now?
6: I don't know that they feel

0: being productive. If Blake Dunn is performing, if Ellie and Suarez is back and Stewart's there and Steer keeps playing, well, like, I'm fine with that because a lot of teams have a guy like that in their lineup. But when three or four guys are going through it, that's when it's different. And I think we've kind of come out of that, but you can't allow yourself to get back into it.
1: Yeah. It doesn't get easier after an off day today. You bring in currently the best team in all of Major League Baseball in the Atlanta Braves. It's an off day today for the Reds. But after that, it's a three-game set against the best team in baseball where you're going to have Paddock, Singer, and Lodolo going over a three-game set. Now, you do, at least for the Braves, you're going to see Spencer Strider, but you are not, at this point, going to see Chris Sale. That's a win.
0: Chris Sale pitches today, which is another little bit of an advantage for the Reds that the Braves are playing today. And they also have a weird start time. They start at 4:10 today to the Braves in Boston. It's
1: the Boston Red Sox. What is it, to those that have not followed along with everything going on around Major League Baseball, what is it about the Atlanta Braves that has put them in this position that they lead Major League Baseball with 37 wins?
0: I mean, their offense is incredible. They have a plus 95 run differential. They've scored almost 300 runs so far this season. They're getting a great season out of Matt Olson, their first baseman, left-handed power threat. He's been really good. And
1: 15 home runs already.
0: Yeah, 15 homers already. I think Matt Olson, by the way, has played in 162 games for like 6 years in a row or something ridiculous. Mm-hmm. Now, they were helped by Drake Baldwin, their young catcher, who was the rookie of the year. I think he's hurt right now. Don't quote me on that. But I'm pretty sure he was, he was placed on the 10-day injured list.
1: Oblique injury.
0: Last week. So they aren't going to have him with them. He's been awesome, hitting over 300. The big thing, though, I think a lot of Braves fans would tell you is the resurgence of Michael Harris. Michael Harris has really struggled in the years following the Braves winning the World Series in 2021. But all of a sudden, he's their third best hitter. He's got 12 homers already. He's 298 average. He's a good center fielder. And so they just have a deep lineup. I mean, from Olson to Harris to Ozzie Albies, who's still certainly playing really well. And Austin Riley has not been great, but has turned it around lately. And Ronald Acuna Jr., who is still one of the most electrifying players in baseball.
1: What about Kyle Farmer?
0: And, of course, Kyle Farmer.
1: They also, again, outside of just what they're doing offensively.
0: Kyle Farmer's hitting .286.
1: I know.
0: In 10 games this year for the Bravos.
1: You look at other names, though. Bryce Elder, 12 starts, 2.50 ERA. Mm-hmm. Chris Sale has an ERA south of 2 across 10 starts. Grant Holmes, 3.78 ERA. Martin Perez has started 7 games, 2.70 ERA. Spencer Strider, 5 games started this year. The Reds will see him in this series. His ERA is under 4. So as good as they are hitting, they're just as good from a pitching rotation standpoint as well.
0: Yeah, and they were hurt going into the beginning of the year, if you remember, and they were able to get healthy and those guys have really produced.
1: Yeah,
0: a team Chris that Sale.
1: I think you could say was one of the bigger disappointments in all of baseball last year.
0: Yeah, without a doubt.
1: What they've done this year.
0: And keep in mind, they fired their manager. Mm-hmm. They let go of Brian Snitker, who had been with the Braves for like 50 years and had won the World Series with them. And they brought in Walt Weiss. And Walt Weiss has kind of done a good job of marrying the advanced, like, analytical approach to the old school baseball approach. He's kind of met that in the middle and made the right changes to get the best out of those players.
1: It will be a tall task for the Cincinnati Reds. They welcome in the Atlanta Braves tomorrow, Saturday, and Sunday. It should be a fantastic weather weekend. No rain in the forecast as of right now for the weekend ahead.
0: Braves don't always play well here, though.
1: That's good. That's good. Of course, that was the site of the Ellie De La Cruz cycle game.
0: Of course.
1: Against the Braves. Mm-hmm. But right now,
0: got to get payback for Bristol.
1: That's right. Right now, the prohibitive number one team when it comes to power rankings across Major League Baseball. So what better way to test yourself if you're the Cincinnati Reds than to bring in the National League's and all of baseball's current best team. That happens this weekend. What happens next for us is your phone calls, 513-749-1530. We'll get to those on the other side of this break on ESPN 1530, Cincinnati Sports Station, thanks to Skyline Chili.
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13: Welcome back, Cincy 360. 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The head coach of the UC men's baseball program getting ready for Stark Vegas, the Starkville Regional, between Lipscomb, Louisiana, and Mississippi State. Jordan Bischel.
14: What do you think the nightlife is like in Stark?
13: Oh, that's a great question. I mean, I know baseball-wise, you're going to get 15,000 strong ready to party.
14: Oh, yeah.
13: I mean, it's going to be an unbelievable scene. We'll talk to Jordan Bischel to kick off hour number two. Really looking forward to that with what he's done to turn around this baseball program. Let's grab a couple phone calls while we have an opportunity. John is calling in. Hey, John, what's up? How are you?
15: Tony, Austin, it's a very glum day today on the 10th anniversary of Harambe. And what happened to lend support for the great Harambe is neighborhood dogs just recently had 10 seconds of barking in honor of the great Harambe. So they're paying, paying their tribute 1,500 miles away here in Boston. Man. So it's that much of a story.
14: Yeah.
15: Incredible.
14: Yeah.
13: Makes sense.
15: Powerful, sad day.
14: Powerful stuff.
15: It sure is. Do you remember, too, I think that day or the day after it, that then-president or then-candidate Trump spoke about it? And I thought it was like one of his best moments in the campaign. He sounded so gentle and like human. Like yeah. He was talking about how Harambe held a baby and that, you know, it was like a mother holding his baby. And I guess they're having something at the White House today, an hour ago. They honored the 10th anniversary of Harambe.
14: That just says, that goes to show just how important that moment was. It really left an impression on everybody.
15: Well, I'm figuring 10th anniversary equals Super Bowl. So that should be a good thing, right? What do you think of that?
13: What better way to honor Harambe?
15: Right, absolutely. Wear a patch of Harambe on the uniform this year to go with the Bengals, and you've got all the zoos behind you at some point.
14: I like it. I like that.
15: Yeah. As far as the Ring of Honor, I think Geno Atkins is pretty much a no-brainer, guys, right? I mean, you make a case he's one of the five greatest Bengal players ever, right? I mean, Munoz is number one. The quarterbacks, if you want to put them to the side, Geno Atkins, to me, is a no-brainer. I love Bob Trumpy. I remember him as much as a broadcaster, as a player. I mean, the man did many Super Bowls. He and Vic Enberg were great together. He was at the forefront of sports talk radio in Cincinnati. But I'm going to go with Reggie Williams. Maybe I'm a little biased because he played at Dartmouth about 90 minutes outside of Boston. But NFL Man of the Year, Wizard White Man of the Year, city councilor. I mean, just a great, great player, great leader. So I'd go with Atkins and Reggie Williams for the Ring of Honor.
13: I like that.
15: Yeah. I think they're okay choices, but it's a good debate too. Obviously, with Bob Trumpy, because I think he deserves to be there too. Now, as far as the Bengals Hall of Fame, like an actual Hall of Fame, a building. Mm-hmm. Well, first of all, you've got one of the two greatest coaches in the history of the sport, Vince Lombardi and Paul Brown. To me, the two greatest coaches in the history of the sport. You'll have a lot of stuff there, right, from Paul Brown to fill up the Hall of Fame for sure.
13: Yes.
14: Oh yeah, without a doubt.
15: Okay. So I'm going to add a little class and beauty to the Hall of Fame. I think we should have photos of the lovely ladies that Joe Burrow has been with or connected to. Just have that, you know, to add some class to the whole endeavor, right?
14: What does that have to do with football,
13: the
14: John?
13: Burrow wall.
15: Oh, well, yeah. I mean, he's the biggest star in the history of this team. So, you know, let's have a little bit that, you know, people can expand it a little bit instead of just all football stuff. But one football item ideas. Oh, yeah, we do, especially after lunchtime if I've been imbibing. Speaking of imbibing, here's something that's going to be interesting. I'm going to have something from 1985 that took place at Foxborough end up in this Cincinnati Bengals Hall of Fame. 1985, game 16, week 16 of the season. The Patriots need to beat the Bengals to advance to the playoffs. The Bengals aren't going to make the playoffs, but you could see they were building that offense behind Boomer Esiason. Late in the game, Patriots are up 27-23. They have a 4th-and-2 at midfield. Coach Ray Berry goes for it. Robert Weathers takes it to the house. Patriots win 34-23. First playoff appearance in 7 years. Well, after the game, 5 Patriots fans, probably well-drenched in whatever beer they were drinking or whatever else they were drinking, decided to unearth the goalpost in the north end zone and start walking up Route 1 with it. Now, about 100 yards into their event, the goalpost hit a power line, sending 20,000 volts of electricity through the goalpost, electrocuting 5 people. Fortunately, they survived, lived to tell a better story.
13: Gosh.
15: I think the goalpost, but we got to get that goalpost. So I don't know where it is. It's 41 years ago. Get the goalpost. And, you know, every Hall of Fame needs a goalpost outside
14: sure,
15: of it.
14: Sure.
15: So, you know, that could be it. So those are my recommendations for the Hall of Fame.
14: John, thank you.
13: Love it, John. Thank you.
14: All right,
15: guys.
14: Wonderful.
13: Here we go. That's something.
14: Have you ever seen that episode of Peyton's Places where he comes to Cincinnati about the helmet radio?
13: Yes.
14: They
13: yes.
14: have that. Like, the Bengals
13: fantastic.
14: Wheeled that out for him, I believe.
13: Yeah.
14: So that would be another thing. You know, Paul Brown invented the face mask, the helmet radio, the halfback draw play. He was the first coach to film practices. He was the first coach to time a 40-yard dash. Like, the history is all over.
13: Yeah. We gotta tap into that a little
14: Football's
13: bit
14: Football's greatest innovator.
13: That's right. From John to John. Hey, John, what's up?
4: Hey, not much. How are you guys doing today?
13: Good.
4: Just a couple of comments. I think you guys are on the right track with the Reds. I mean, I think at this point, with the guys that they have, I think Francona is comfortable with those guys. I think the issue with Arroyo and Marte is, like a lot of those guys, is you bring them up and they're everyday players right now. So you bring them up and you make them platoon players. That just doesn't ever seem to work out very well. So and we've seen enough situations where guys tear it up in the minor leagues and they come up to the majors and they just can't do it. So I think they're okay with what they have right now. One question I have about last night, I don't know who was available, but I was kind of surprised that Maxwell was used, because I think they had some other guys higher up in the bullpen rankings. But when they brought Maxwell, I'm thinking, we're only down by one at that point. I think you kind of played over your cards. And I was like, man, I it's almost like they kind of punting last night to rest up the bullpen for this weekend. I mean, I just wonder what thought process went into that.
14: Well, going into
13: John,
14: last,
13: thank you for the phone call.
14: Yeah, John, thanks. Going into last night, Burke, Johnson, Mull, and Santion had all pitched the night before.
13: Yeah.
14: And Mull had pitched the day before that. So Mull and Burke had both been on back-to-back days. So those dudes definitely weren't available. Maxwell hadn't pitched since the 20th. He threw 33 pitches then.
13: Yeah, and Terry Francona talked about that in the postgame. He's like, yeah, we needed six innings from Abbott tonight because our bullpen's been used a ton.
14: Antone hadn't pitched, and he pitched on the 25th, 16 pitches.
13: Yeah.
14: So it was basically, from a right-handed perspective,
13: that was it.
14: Pretty much only Antone or Maxwell.
13: Yep.
14: And so he went with Maxwell.
13: Before we get to a break in Jordan Bishop, we'll take Mike's call as well. What's up, Mike? How are you?
16: Hey, thanks, you guys. Hey, I thought that was cool yesterday when you were talking about concert venues and stuff. That was really interesting. I like it when you guys go kind of off script a little bit. That's always fun, interesting. Like, you know, when you're talking about ghosts and things like that.
14: What did you think of the cereal conversation yesterday?
16: That was cool. I liked it. My first concert in Cincinnati was '68. Jimi Hendrix and Bob Seger.
14: Wow. That's pretty good.
16: And they booed Bob Seger off the stage. He was the warm-up for Hendrix.
13: Dang.
16: People wanted to see Jimi Hendrix so bad, and boy, did he. I was only 15 or something. I don't know. What a show, 16. And then he put on a show, 17. He put on a show that would blow your mind. And then the Music Hall is another great venue for concerts because the acoustics are magnificent in that place. Sure. They're really good. I saw Santana there, Crosby, Stills, Nash & Young there. Back in the day, great place. But the coolest place was the Ludlow Garage down on Ludlow Avenue in the Gaslight District. It closed before you guys. I think before you guys came along. But
14: isn't that still around?
13: Yeah,
14: isn't it?
13: Yeah. They still actually perform there.
14: Well, I went to a concert there maybe 2 or 3 years ago.
16: I know it closed for years because I was going, in the late 60s kind of thing. And Jim Tarbell, who went on to be a city councilman in Cincinnati. He owned a real estate company. He was the promoter for that place because it was a nondescript looking thing from the outside. But when you got in, it truly was a renovated, gigantic parking garage. And I saw the Allman Brothers there for the first time, and then went on to see the Allman Brothers 11 times, which isn't nowhere near the 40 something you guys were talking
13: 43.
16: About. I can't imagine. That's, who was that for?
14: Springsteen. Knucklehead. Springsteen.
16: Springsteen. Can you imagine going to see anybody 40 times?
13: No. No, I couldn't. That was the point of it. I don't think I could get to that point.
16: I mean, and then outside of Cincinnati, Red Rock was cool. I saw Jethro Tull there about 3 months before I went to Vietnam, and that in Boulder, Colorado. What an unbelievable place. If you're ever out in Colorado, try to go to Red Rock, because that place. And then the biggest thing I ever went to was Woodstock, of course. That was. I don't even want to talk about that. That was, I mean, there's guys sitting in a ditch shooting dope, and everybody smoking weed, everybody half naked, girls walking out of tents, butt-ass naked, mud all over them. It was, dude, I'm telling you, people on LSD and stuff. I mean, it was just, and every band in the world was there, it seemed like. I can't even tell you. I got so loaded, I don't even think I saw half of them. But, hey, I want to talk about the Cy Young real quick. Well, anyway, the Braves, I know the Braves have historically not done well in Cincinnati, but this year they're winning everywhere.
13: Yep.
16: So I wouldn't bank on a sweep. That ain't going to happen. But maybe we can win one. Two would be real cool.
13: Two would be great.
16: But the Cy Young Award, how many relief pitchers do you think have won the Cy Young Award?
13: Oh, I would have no idea.
14: Maybe relief pitchers?
16: Yeah.
14: Less than a handful? I would say two.
16: Nine.
14: Oh, wow.
16: And it's only supposed to be technically for starters, and they're supposed to officially, but not really, have to have a minimum of 162 innings, or one inning per 162 games, for what that's worth. And the last guy to win it with the lowest amount of wins for a starter was Corbin Burns in 2021 with 167 innings.
13: Yeah.
16: So evidently 162 is the cutoff. And the years that the relievers have won it is when there was just no real dominant starter for the. So Mike Marshall from the Dodgers won it in 74. Sparky Lyle with the Yankees in 77. Bruce Sutter with the Cubs in 79. Raleigh Fingers, not with the A's, but with the Brewers when they traded in 81 when they were still in the AL. Willie Hernandez from the Tigers, he was a lefty. I remember him in 84. Steve Bedrosian.
14: Mike, we're out of time. We are out of time.
16: Okay.
14: Thank
16: you, guys. Thanks,
13: Barker. Mike, thank you.
14: Thank you. He would have gone for the rest of the show if you would have let him.
13: We're going to get all nine. Have we not had Jordan Bischel?
14: It's almost 1:30 already.
13: Have we not had Jordan Bischel waiting to talk to us when we get back?
14: Yes.
13: The head coach of UC Baseball joins us to kick off hour two. ESPN 1530, Cincinnati Sports Station.
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13: Welcome back, Cincy 360, hour number two, ESPN 1530, Cincinnati's sports station. It happens tomorrow. The UC Bearcats baseball program getting ready to play in the Starkville Regional. They're going to face Louisiana in their first round matchup. It is back-to-back years for the first time in program history that the UC Bearcats are dancing. And we're going to spend a few more minutes here talking about the Bearcats with the head coach of the Cincinnati Bearcats baseball program, head coach Jordan Bischel. Coach, first, thank you for your time today. How are things going in your preparation for tomorrow?
6: Things are good. Thanks for having me on, Tony. Yeah, we, you know, the one, I guess, positive with getting knocked out of our conference tournament on the earlier side is we got home. We had probably the best series of practices we've had all year. We play 4 days a week most of the year, so having a week without a game gave us some opportunity to prepare, and now we're down in Starkville. We got down here yesterday. We'll practice over at their stadium this afternoon and start watching some video and get ready to go for tomorrow.
13: When this season started, how much, knowing you had to replace the talent that you guys possessed last year, how much were you able to lean on that talent and the notoriety that this program gained in order to kind of build the roster that you have built for this year?
6: Yeah, you know, one thing that was really important to me when I got the job here is we didn't just want to be transfer portal U, and that's become obviously so big in a lot of sports. And I'm a really big believer in development and culture, and I really thought it could be done here. And I think that really started to take root this year. If you look at last year's team, we obviously lost, you know, Carrington Cross, League Player of the Year, Landon Vitterick, a third round draft pick, some high end talent, but you also had a guy like Nate Taylor who was in his third year in our program and pitching on Friday nights, and Quentin Coates and Derek Pitts, who were starters as freshmen last year on this team, were bringing experience. So you had a lot of key pieces that were pretty rooted in what we do. And that, I think, gave us a chance to really just kind of keep momentum rolling instead of feeling like we had to rebuild. And what's exciting is I can keep going. You know, most of our lineup will be back again next year. And we wanted to build something sustainable. And I thought this year was a big move in checking that box that what we're doing is going to be repeated year after year.
13: You mentioned what you had to replace. One of those players was a Big 12 Player of the Year in Carrington Cross. As a coach, when did you know that the group you have, because I think a lot of times on paper it feels great or looks great, then you get the guys together and you see how they play off of each other. As a coach, when did you kind of have an idea that, okay, this season could be something special as well?
6: Yeah, you know, it was interesting because we were really young. Our lineup is almost all freshmen, sophomores, and so you had some nerves about it. But week one, we went and played Jacksonville State, who at the time probably nobody had a lot of recognition of. But if you look at them now, I think they finished 46-13. They're in the tournament. We walked out of there with two wins in three games, and we knew they were pretty darn good. And then we went over to Auburn on a Tuesday, and they're hosting a regional, and we beat them 8-0. And right away, the first week of the season, you saw where we could get. And then we went through some struggles early in conference season, and then we had back-to-back weeks where we won series against UCF and West Virginia, two teams that are in the NCAA tournament. And at that point, you know, it was like, all right, we're starting to really get it, to understand what it's going to take to be successful, and played well down the stretch.
13: the conference itself in the Big 12, how much of a grind is that, seeing some of the teams that are out there, the teams that are also playing in the tournament as well? How much of a grind does the Big 12 become?
6: Yeah, for sure. You know, again, going back 3 years to when I started here, I told people, if you can compete in our league, you can compete nationally. And that's not coach speak. You see us. There's half of our league, or about half of our league, is going to be in the NCAA tournament every single year, which means half your league games are against teams you're going to be facing on a weekend like this. And so that's the nice thing going into these things is you don't have to feel like you have to do anything different. What you're doing to beat West Virginia or Kansas or Central Florida or Oklahoma State in the regular season, that's the type of team you see in the postseason. And I think it gives these guys some comfort and confidence that when they show up tomorrow, they just have to be themselves and play good baseball.
13: UC, one of six Big 12 teams to make the NCAA baseball championship. You mentioned it a little bit. You've got the Big 12 freshman player of the year on this roster. You've got the single season strikeout leader at the University of Cincinnati on the roster. You have now the single season home run leader on this roster. Just talk about the balance and also the star power that has been created right here in Clifton.
6: Yeah, for people that don't follow closely, there are souls on our roster that I would be surprised if they don't end up in the big leagues. You look at Jack Natilli behind the plate, he'll probably go in the top two, if not top three rounds for sure. You know, like you said, Enzo's the freshman of the year in the league. He's potentially the best freshman hitter in the nation right now. You know, Derek Pitts is just a phenomenal right fielder. Quentin Coates, third in the nation in home runs. And then, you know, you got those offensive pieces, and then Nate Every Friday, who's setting school records and going to go in the top probably 100 picks in the draft. It's some real talent, and we're incredibly proud of what those guys have put in to get there, because really none of those guys were the top guys coming out of high school in terms of recruiting processes and the rankings, but they've worked their way into those positions.
13: One thing that I think is awesome is what's been created in Clifton, the atmosphere when you guys are playing home baseball games. I've had a chance to take my family down to a couple this year, but I know that's something that's important to create that atmosphere at home. How big of a step has it been in the last couple years to create a legitimate home field advantage at times in Clifton?
6: Yeah, it's growing for sure. The way the crowds look the last couple weekends were just a lot different than a couple of years ago, and that's credit to everybody that's investing in us and paying attention to us. And, you know, we feel like, you know, if you come watch us, you're going to enjoy it. We play with energy. We play hard. I think we've walked away with wins, you know, close to 75% of the time at home, which is a reflection of those fans getting behind us. But, you know, if you watch the games this weekend, watch us play in Starkville, and you see what a home crowd can do. There'll be 15,000 people here. And we know we won't quite have that in Clifton, but that's the type of atmosphere we want to create. That when you see at Cincinnati on the schedule, you go, oh, crap, that's a hard place to play.
13: For those that haven't seen it as closely this year, I feel like you turn on SportsCenter and you see your guys on defense making plays almost nightly. Everyone that watches this team play nationally, they talk about the style of play in which you possess and the pressure you put on opposing teams. Talk a little bit about that, about who you are as a team and the style you want to bring to the ballpark each day.
6: Yeah, we're pretty unique, and I'm not saying there's one right or wrong way to play baseball, but to us it's the right way, right? It's what we believe in, and we're going to steal a lot. We're going to run the bases. We're going to bunt a lot. You know, we can hit the ball out of the park. That's certainly an important part of the game, but we're big believers that you got to attack the strike zone. You got to get the ball in play. If you're going to do that, you better defend, and like you said, you see those highlights on SportsCenter, and we want to pressure you. We want to make the game feel fast for you and speed you up a little bit, and we've been pretty good at that. Always room to improve, but to me, if you go watch a ball game, that's a lot more fun than just hoping to hit the ball out of the park.
13: Coach, the Starkville Regional, Mississippi State, Louisiana, Lipscomb. I know that you're getting into some of the tape and diving more into that, but just talk a little bit about the opponents and the teams you'll be matched with.
6: Yeah, Louisiana, I mean, that's really all we're talking about right now. They were on the bubble for several weeks here, played great down the stretch. Coach Deggs has been to a ton of regionals and had a ton of success. And they maybe more than anybody in the country play a style similar to ours in terms of how they want to pressure you and speed you up. So it's a really unique matchup. I really thought they would be a two seed. So it is one of the top three seeds in the tournament. They're going to be a really tough matchup. Their starting pitcher, Cody Brash, is going to be a high draft pick. So it's going to be a fun ball game right away tomorrow. And then, you know, the environment is absolutely second to none. Starkville is, it's the mecca of college baseball. They have by far the highest attendance in the country. They have the nicest facility in the country. And so our guys will play in the single best atmosphere in college baseball this weekend.
13: Coach, before we let you go, when you look at this team, how much can you draw back on last year and the experience of going to the NCAA baseball championships and just the travel and the feel around the games and the series can be a little different? Can you draw on stuff like that last year to keep this team ready to go, to keep them loose and ready to play Bearcat baseball starting tomorrow night?
6: Yeah, I do think it, you know, obviously you still got to play well, and playing in it last year doesn't put the ball on the barrel or throw the ball in the strike zone, but certainly I think it brings a level of comfort, especially, you know, we'll watch a little press film tonight of our opener against Wake Forest last year when we played awfully well, and what you'll see is a lot of the same names. You know, Nate Taylor starting the game, Adam Buszkowski finishing the game, Quentin Coates hitting the ball out of the park, Derek Pitts hitting the ball out of the park, and I'm sure there's a comfort in, hey, we did this a year ago, we know we can compete, and I think what these guys know is our roster is a little bit better this year. It's a little bit deeper, the level of experience, the level of talent's a little bit longer, and so I think they feel really good that if we play quality baseball, we can come home with more wins and losses and continue to play into next weekend.
13: It is the second-seeded Cincinnati Bearcats in the Starkville Regional against number three-seeded Louisiana. 7 o'clock tomorrow night, right after Mississippi State and Lipscomb get underway. Head coach of the Bearcats, Jordan Bishop. Coach, thanks so much for your time. Best of luck going into this weekend, and hopefully we'll chat again soon.
6: I appreciate it, Tony. It's a huge pleasure and honor to talk to one of the all-time great Bearcats. I appreciate you taking some time to cover us.
13: Coach, I appreciate it. Thanks for what you're bringing to UC Athletics and UC Baseball. We'll talk soon.
6: I appreciate it. It's an awesome place to be. Go Bearcats.
13: Go Bearcats. How about that? How about a little Jordan Bishel?
14: A little Bishel ball.
13: A little Bishel ball,
14: something,
13: man.
14: Something light.
13: Hey, Tito could learn a thing or two about some Bishel ball.
14: Okay, dude. Just take it all easy. Right.
13: Oh, you're back on just Tito now. You're
14: relax.
13: Back on the Magnificent?
14: Take it slow. I mean, okay. We saw what Tori Vitello, or what's that guy's name? Tony Vitello?
13: Yeah.
14: He ain't won anything.
13: He ain't done nothing. Now, the Starkville Regional, these games are going to be played, Austin, at Duty Noble Field. That place holds 15,000.
14: What'd you say?
13: And it'll be 15,000 rocking. You ever see the environment there? As Coach just
14: yes,
13: said.
14: Yes, I've watched many a game.
13: One
14: actually.
13: Of the premier places in all of college baseball. Mississippi State is the one seed. They will take on Lipscomb in game one at 2 o'clock tomorrow. Game two is Cincinnati versus Louisiana. As Coach Bishel just said, Louisiana, a team that he thought could be a two seed somewhere else that plays a very similar brand of baseball. So UC will play, they'll play Lipscomb. It's a double elimination bracket. So based on how things go tomorrow, that'll get the seeding for in the schedule of games for Saturday. The winner of the Starkville Regional is going to advance to the Super Regionals to face the winner of the Athens Regional. That's Georgia, Boston College, Liberty, and LIU. Coach did mention as well, Quentin Coates, the sophomore, is the Dick Hauser Trophy semifinalist. Broke UC's single-season home run record with 28 home runs, also a .346 batting average. Nathan Taylor is an MLB draft prospect who set the Bearcats single-season strikeout record with 112 and a 3.86 ERA. Enzo Infelice is the freshman all-Big 12 honoree that leads the team and right up there in the nation from a freshman standpoint in batting average at .371. Jack Natale is a catcher and a semifinalist for the Buster Posey Award, also hitting .336 with 16 home runs. So a lot of star power on this UC roster. What I like the most, Austin, is Coach Bishel talking about how young they are and the core of this team coming back next year. And in the age of the transfer portal, not wanting to be a portal team that completely changes its face year in and year out, but a team that is still building with young players that can come back and buy in and build into the program. I like that way of thinking from Jordan Bishel. I like what they're putting out there on the field. The product has been awesome. They are fun to watch. The atmosphere that they've created in Clifton is awesome, and back-to-back years, as mentioned, for the first time in program history for UC baseball heading to the NCAA tournament. We'll take our break. We head to Talkbacks next. It's all happening right here on the home of the Bengals, ESPN 1530, Cincinnati Sports Station.
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1: What's up, boys? It's Sweet T from the SAV. I'm feeling good about the Reds. But you know what was bad about that game last night?
2: What's that?
1: The Mets tried to hand them the game every half inning, and the Reds just wouldn't take it. Good night, Irene. You got to move on, but that's one of them games you can't get back. All right, have a good one, fellas.
0: Yeah, it felt like it was there for the taking.
2: Good night, Irene.
3: Happy Friday Eve, everybody. I was looking at these Ring of Honor nominees, and I'm with Loud Talkback Guy, who's definitely a ball knower. Man, some of these players need to be put in now. Let them enjoy it while they're living, especially the guys that played before the year 2000, in my opinion. Guys, I didn't know you were such serial aficionados. Me and myself, I'll be loving me some Lucky Charms.
2: I did want cereal for the rest of the day yesterday.
0: Yeah.
2: I was thinking about it. I did not act on that, but I did want
4: part-time Pike and hot man is your boy Alex in Silverton.
2: What up, Big Al?
4: Ballin's getting mad at me over my last few talkbacks.
0: About what?
4: But
0: he's
4: all I'm doing
0: win.
4: Is asking the hard questions. You know, his anger, it kind of feels like an addict when they go to their own intervention. They feel betrayed. They're angry. And Ballin's addicted to losing. He's addicted to doing the same, you know, same squad, losing in the first round.
0: Yeah.
2: The same squad.
0: At some point, though, you've got to look in the mirror. You can't keep blaming everybody else.
2: I think if we keep Jay Bill, add Liam, that team has a chance.
0: I don't think there's enough
4: double
0: shots.
4: Double dip here. So Ballin needs chemistry. You know, I feel like talent can only take you so far. You need the chemistry. You need a guy like mere mortal. You know, a guy he plays with throughout the year. Not a guy he just finds, you know, on Memorial Day and play, and that's the first time he's playing with him. He needs to build that chemistry. And that's all I'm doing. All I'm doing is asking the hard questions so Ballin can realize and make changes, or we're just going to keep looking at first round exit.
0: Agreed. Well said.
5: Did we have good players or good chemistry?
0: Couldn't say.
2: It's a good question.
6: Ever since taking Total T1, my nitrous oxides have gone up, and it's really spiced up things with me and Coach Carter.
2: Okay, thanks.
0: Wow.
7: It's the Lord. So going back to yesterday about the cereals, mine are peanut butter, Captain Crunch, Fruity Pebbles, Frosted Flakes, and one that you did not mention is Honeycombs. And the item that I'd like to see in the Bengals Hall of Fame is the wire used for David Klinger's mouth.
2: Okay. Yeah. Dang. Kevin Huber's neck brace.
0: Wow.
2: Okay.
0: Wow.
2: Now we're talking.
8: Terry, Oregonia.
2: Yeah.
8: R.I.P. Harambe.
2: Amen, brother.
0: Thank you, Terry. Thanks for sharing that.
9: Hey, Tony. Howdy. Lee in the truck here.
2: What up, what up?
9: Hey, question. If y'all had one TV and you had to prioritize a championship game, which team would get priority?
2: Me, Bengals.
9: Mine would be Lions, then my Knicks, Reds, then UC basketball. What's you guys?
0: I would probably go Bengals, UC basketball, UC football, Reds.
2: Yeah, mine's definitely Bengals, and then probably Reds. And then I don't know about the
0: rest. You even Ohio State?
2: They'd be third.
0: I do this.
2: I've seen them win two times already in my life.
0: Unbelievable, man.
2: Three times already in my life.
0: Unreal.
2: So move them down.
0: Yeah.
10: Audie, personal question for you.
2: Uh-oh.
10: Well, I guess it's personal. I know you listen to Dan Patrick religiously, as do I.
2: Yes.
10: What's your favorite Stat of the Day song?
2: Ooh, that's a good question. I do like the original. But I'm going to say the Ron Burgundy is my favorite.
11: Hey, Tony. Hey, Austin. Paul from Cleves here. Sorry about that last one. Hey, you know, our girls' high school team, the Taylor Yellow Jackets, are playing in the regional semifinals in Centerville today. We have our own version of Shohei Ohtani. Her name is Ellie Stafford. She led the league in hitting this year. She led the league in pitching this year.
2: Dang.
11: She's an absolute beast. She is only a junior. T- Tony, you might want to look this girl up. Like I said, her name is Ellie Stafford. You'll enjoy this.
0: All right. Good luck to the Taylor Yellow Jackets.
2: Shout out to Ellie Stafford.
0: Yeah, a little Shohei Ohtani.
2: Best of luck to you.
12: So I was a little late to the party yesterday. I missed the cereal conversation, but forgive me if I repeat anything. A, I did not hear anything about Honeycombs or Apple Jacks. Both are classics that must be included. B, agree with Tony on the Honey Smacks. The milk left behind is second to none. And C, if you guys are not aware, there has been a development on the cereal front known as the Crunch Cup.
2: Oh, what?
12: I will save you the description. Just look it up for yourself.
2: I think
12: pricey,
2: somebody...
12: But an interesting product.
2: I think somebody tweeted this at us yesterday. Well, it's basically a cup where you can get like a little bite-sized amount of cereal and milk at the same time without having to carry around a bowl and a spoon.
0: But it takes away from the ability of the milk to saturate into the cereal.
2: I suppose. Apple Jacks is a good one. That was one that definitely was glossed over yesterday that shouldn't have been. That's a high-quality cereal right there.
0: It's not
13: Congratulations to James Rapine on his new show coming out starting Monday. Hmm. Reminds me of a time when Austin had his own show for about a week until Tony came back and not only took back the host chair, but he actually stamped his name on it so everyone knew whose show this is.
2: Yeah.
13: It's Tony's 360.
0: And really the last, probably the last change that's come from this show.
2: To date, that week when it was just me, highest ratings in show history.
0: I can't imagine. So.
14: Carson Palmer, Ricky Rudd, Bam Bam Bigelow, and Big John Studd, Brendan Sorsby gambling, Mike in L.A. rambling. I see London, I see France, Craig Elo and Larry Nance. Are the Reds good? Do they stink? I don't know, but Kip Ryan Hayes sure does suck. Zach Taylor should be fired. I can't take it anymore. Let's show him the door. Zach Taylor should be fired. Can we not get someone else in here, please?
2: Wow. What are we doing?
0: Wow.
2: May 28th. We got a good football coach.
0: Man.
2: And you want to come out here with Zach Taylor should be fired?
0: Mm.
2: Come on.
0: Wow.

0: meet again, you'll always be in my heart, Harambe. Rest in peace.
1: Man. It's a touching tribute.
2: That right there, that's the kind of tributes we're looking for.
1: To our sweet prince.
3: The most elite bowl of cereal is Frosted Mini Wheats.
1: Yes.
2: No.
3: Then Frosted Flakes on top.
1: Oh, no, no.
3: You eat those Frosted Flakes, nice and crunchy, and then those Mini Wheats are just nice and perfectly soggy. Slurp up that milk and you are good to go.
1: You do what with the milk?
2: It's one thing I'll never do.
1: I love Frosted
2: Mini Wheats. Thing I'll never do is combine cereals.
1: Yeah, there's no need for that. I stand with you on that one.
2: I have a cereal story. It's the maddest I can remember. I went one year to Gatlinburg with the family.
1: Do you ever just not go to Gatlinburg?
2: Love Gatlinburg. And this was when...
1: Go somewhere else.
2: Well, my brother at the time was at Wake Forest, and he brought one of his teammates with him.
1: Uh-oh.
2: And get to Gatlinburg, go to the store, and just load up on Fruity Pebbles and Cap'n Crunch. And wake up the very next morning ready to just devour the Fruity Pebbles, and I can't find the box anywhere.
1: Uh-oh.
2: Well, we had a couple drinks the night before, and this gentleman that my brother brought with him was sleeping on the couch. And I walked to the other side of the couch, and this guy is still sleeping with his bear claw in the box of Fruity Pebbles. He had fallen asleep with his hand.
1: Oh, his hand.
2: He fell asleep with his hand in the box of Fruity Pebbles.
1: Wow.
2: So disappointing. Have not
1: that was the only box?
2: Just, it was the family sized. It was a super size. Woke up ready to just house some Fruity Pebbles.
1: Dude, barehanded Fruity Pebbles is crazy.
2: It's insane. Thank you.
1: That is crazy.
2: Thank you.
4: For the Bengals Hall of Fame building, there needs to be a whole room dedicated to Chad Johnson's touchdown celebrations, including the cell phone he used to call his mom. But I believe that the door to that room should always be open.
1: Okay. Thank you.
5: It's a sad day. It's a dark day. Hopefully everybody remembers where you were when you heard the news. I can't believe it's been 10 years. It's been a long time. I still have my custom jersey. It's 69 and it says his name on the back, but R.I.P. Harambe.
1: Yeah.
5: R.I.P. my brother.
2: I remember those jerseys going
5: around. Damn, this is hard.
2: The Harambe 69 jersey.
6: Hey, Tony and Austin, I love your show. Love listening to Mike every day. But I do have to say that he should know this more than anyone. Eric Gagne won the NL Cy Young Award in 2003 as a relief pitcher.
2: Well, he might have been good.
6: Come on, Mike.
1: I might have cut him off before he could get to Eric Gagne.
2: Yeah.
7: Hey, guys. Marcus from the Grove.
2: Marcus.
7: Reds take 2 out of 3, but I think the most iconic stuff that happened in that series was the Jeff Brantley thong comment and Jim Day's skyline egg roll.
2: Man.
7: That was just fantastic TV. And for the Bengals Hall of Fame, another idea, if they can find it, Paul Brown's playbook.
1: The playbook is in Canton. It is there. I've seen it. It's awesome.
2: Yeah, if you missed last night, it was like the crossover event. So they were serving Skyline chili egg rolls in New York. And the great Jim Day decided he would be the one to try one. And Jim is a big fan of Skyline. He was not a big fan of the egg roll. I think his only response was,
1: Yeah.
2: And Sadak and the Cowboy absolutely lost their minds.
1: So I was listening to radio and I watched the clip this morning of Jim. It was hilarious. But listening to the radio, they were dying laughing at how hard Cowboy and Sadak were laughing.
2: Oh, they were like doubled over.
1: They were like, I don't think those boys are going to make it through the inning. Because I guess they're right next to each other. Yes. The booth, so they can see them.
2: I mean, they were doubled over.
1: I saw Sadak was like crying at one point. It was hilarious because Tommy described it as a round log-shaped... It was hilarious. Also, shout out to Jim for using the word mid. Yeah. He did a great job using that. So
2: good work.
1: That's funny.
2: Good Tony, work.
8: Austin. This is Ryan.
1: What's up, Ryan?
8: That was some good stuff from the coach of the UC baseball
2: team. That would be Coach Jordan Bischel.
8: Good luck, Bearcats. Bring home some wins. And that game yesterday, I'm not happy that we won the series. That's a team we got to sweep, dude. It's not a fluky game. You can't leave 15 runners on the base and not win that game.
2: Hmm?
8: They have to feel more pride.
2: I think there's a fine line of accepting a series win, but also still being upset that game was there for the taking.
9: Frost and Austin, Tony the Tiger. Here's a short list of the best cereals, hands down.
2: Okay.
9: Cinnamon Toast Crunch, OG Waffle Crisp. And if you want to feel healthy, Honey Bunches of Oats. Now here's a list of relief pitchers in the Hall of Fame. Mariano Rivera, Trevor Hoffman, Dennis Eckersley, Hoyt Wilhelm, Raleigh Fingers, Goose Gossage, Bruce Sutter.
1: Okay, gotcha.
2: Oh, gosh, man.
10: Well, Tony Otto, Ryan V, Yellow Springs. Well, going back to concert talk earlier this week.
1: Yeah.
10: You know, who would you see the most times in your life if you could? For me, the answer, Jimmy Buffett. Got to see him five times before he passed away. But the question made me think about this legend, Mike Hollywood Holly, one of the top parrot heads ever, kind of started this tradition at Jimmy concerts by writing in Sharpie the number of concerts you've been to in your life. Last time I saw him, it was like 288 or something like that.

0: times. Big, he's a big Gorillaz and the Mist fan. He said Sigourney Weaver was his favorite actress. There wasn't a dry eye at the end.
1: No.
2: I can't imagine. Can't imagine.
3: Hey, fellas. It's Adam. And I'm sorry, but I haven't been able to listen in a long time.
1: Oh, boy.
3: And I'm just here to ask, after the departure of Brendan Sorsby, the age-old question, how we looking? Is it going to be a long season, or are we going to be hopeful?
2: As of right now, we're hopeful because of the quarterback that departed and the quarterback that's now here, J.C. French, the one that's here is going to be eligible to play this year. And not above anything else gives you at least a chance.
1: Can you get to six? That's like start at six and then work your way up.
2: I can't.
1: I think that's
2: I can't
1: possible.
2: Agree to that because I can't subscribe.
4: Yes, and you guys got me thinking about Grape Nuts all day, so I had me a bowl before I went to bed last night.
1: Okay.
4: Thank you.
2: Absolutely.
1: Okay, Grape Nuts. That's what they used to call Tony.
5: Tony Austin, George from the Valley. So I get not bringing Edwin Arroyo or whatever back, but not bringing Marte back makes no sense to me. You gave him 29 at-bats, and then you set him down. And the dude is raking. You have to bring him back. Like, I get the rest of them. Like, I mean, I don't... McLean sucks. Like, I mean, there's too many terrible players on the team not to just bring him back. I don't get it.
1: Yeah, and I think the George... Okay, hold on. Pause. George makes a good point. The thing that Edwin Arroyo doesn't have that Noel V. Marte has is that he has at least produced at the big league level. Mm-hmm. Like, there was a period of time last year Noel V. Marte carried this team.
2: Yes.
1: So there is at least that. So
2: the only thing,
1: I'm more open to Marte, yes.
2: For the sure. only thing that doesn't make sense to me around Marte is the lack of at-bats he got this year.
1: Agreed.
2: Based on what, I mean, what was the number?
1: I don't think they like the way he carries himself. I don't think they like his work ethic.
2: 29.
1: That's what I think.
2: 29 at-bats.
1: I think there's something off between the organization and him.
2: Yeah, it's just, it's too small of a sample size.
6: Does anybody remember the cereal French Toast Crunch?
1: No.
6: That was some good stuff. Mm. And somebody needs to turn off that coffee maker, man. Them brewers cannot stop brewing. Mm. I hope they go on a big 20-game losing streak.
1: We had somebody who tried to burn our office down yesterday because they didn't turn a coffee maker off.
2: Oh.
1: It smelled horrible in here.
2: Really?
1: Oh, it's awful.
7: Yeah, Harambe. This is Justice Joe. If you step over the line again, I would pull the plug.
1: What are these people doing?
2: What was that?
8: I can't think of one thing right now that beats the soap opera that is Major League Baseball and the Cincinnati Reds. I mean, for over a season now, we've been clamoring and complaining that Ellie has to bat second in this lineup. And then as of last night, it's Ellie has to lead off in this lineup. I mean, these are the days of our lives, isn't it? I mean, good night, Irene.
1: Yeah.
2: I would go more as the world turns, but Days of Our Lives is fine as well.
9: The University of Cincinnati is proud to announce that alumni engagement coordinator and new adjunct professor Tony Pike will be teaching a new class on serial theory with sections on marshmallows versus crunch berries.
1: Oh.
9: Milksop coefficient. And roof of the mouth first aid. The password is DISC.
1: Oh, that is funny.
2: Gosh.
1: Golly. If you were an adjunct professor at UC, what would you teach?
2: That's a great question.
1: Maybe it's a topic for the future.
2: Dang.
1: What class? What would Tony teach?
2: That's a great question.
10: Since you guys brought up Harambe, am I the only person who thinks of him every time I watch a Reds game and I look over there at that tarp cover and see a gorilla's face on it? You know, the Gorilla Glue ad that's on there. Maybe it's just me. By the way, I like Reese's Puffs. My wife gives me a hard time about it, but I said, I'm 75 years old. I'll eat what I want, damn it. Go Reds.
2: Okay. Go Reds. Thank you, Ken.
1: All right. All right, we're done for the day.
2: Great question. If someone were to ask you when we get back, do you want to do one or two segments, how would you answer that?
1: I would say one segment.
2: That's what we'll do.
1: If it were
2: then
1: up
2: next
1: to me, that's what I would say.
2: We'll do that next on ESPN 1530, Cincinnati Sports Station.
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5: Brett Louder.
15: Watermelon moonshine.
5: Louder. Louder.
15: I ought to start playing that as the bumper for this segment until he comes off the IL.
5: Louder. Faced live batting practice hitters on May 27th. That was yesterday. 45 pitches over three innings. The club is targeting a June 2nd rehab assignment start in AAA Louisville. That would be Tuesday of next week. Hunter Green, he threw pitches in a bullpen session on May 26th. He's scheduled to be around the team this weekend Cincinnati for the homestand against the Braves.
15: I would think Hunter's here, right?
5: Yeah,
15: he's probably here by now.
5: Gotta be.
15: Let's go, Hunter. Welcome home.
5: Gotta be. Well, Jose Trevino and Emilio Pagan, they're scheduled to go 2-for-1 at the MRI store on Friday. They're both going to get MRIs.
15: Red's got a deal on that.
5: They'll keep Brian Hayes in Arizona to rehab a lumbar bulging disc.
15: Hope things are going well for Key Brian.
5: That's right.
15: Would love for him to, since he's here for the rest of the decade, maybe start hitting baseballs.
5: And there's been some returns this week. Eugenio Suarez returned from the injured list, and Caleb Ferguson was activated from the injured list. And Caleb Ferguson, by the way, pitched an inning and a third of very good baseball, I thought, last night for the Cincinnati Reds. That makes it our O'Connor, Achani, and Levy injury report. Attorneys you know, attorneys you trust, visit OAL-law.com to learn more. If you missed it earlier, the start times for the first three Cincinnati Bearcat football games have been released. UC football will open up its season against Boston College for a Fox kickoff. That is scheduled for 3:30. Nip at Night comes in game two against Western Carolina. And then the Battle for the Victory Bell latest installment is at TQL Stadium. That is set for a 3:30 kickoff on September 19th.
15: Who cares what TV station it's on?
5: I guess so, too.
15: I know a guy who does the color commentary for the radio broadcast.
5: You do?
15: For UC football.
5: Yeah.
15: I mean, he's really good. Him and Dan Horde together.
5: Oh.
15: I mean,
5: do you know for sure that he's doing it?
15: I believe. I don't know anything for sure.
5: Yeah, because I don't think he knows for sure either.
15: Sixth best. College football radio team.
5: Yeah,
15: if I'm not mistaken,
5: shame to break that up. That might be something to get ironed out sooner rather than later.
15: So I thought. I mean,
5: well, until it gets ironed out,
15: I'll be listening on the radio.
5: Well, until it gets ironed out, I don't know who's doing the games on the radio. Oh. So hopefully, we get.
15: I thought it was ironed out. My bad.
5: I just don't know anything yet. NBA finals. The Knicks await the NBA finals. The winner of the Western Conference. That would be potentially the Oklahoma City Thunder tonight. They travel to San Antonio for game six as a 3.5-point underdog. Spurs look to force a game seven. The number one ranked tennis player in the world is out at the French Open at Roland Garros. Yannick Sinner lost after having an opportunity to serve out the match in the third set. He lost in a tiebreak and then went on to lose 6-1, 6-1. In the final two sets. Reds are off today. Reds welcome in the current, let's just say, best team in baseball in the Atlanta Braves over the weekend. Also, sad news in the NHL world. Claude Lemieux won a Stanley Cup four times during his memorable NHL career. And what's even crazier, Austin, is a couple nights ago, he was in Montreal with the NHL playoffs, with the they have a torch there, and he was kind of the man carrying the torch, looked healthy throughout that. He passed away at the age of 60 this afternoon. Claude Lemieux. So,
15: sorry to hear that.
5: Yeah, very, very.
15: I mean, that's an extremely famous hockey name.
5: Without a doubt. That series is in game five. The Carolina Hurricanes, after losing game one of the series, have won the next three. And the Vegas Golden Knights await to take on the winner of that in the Stanley Cup Finals. Are we missing anything else before we get to the third and final hour?
15: I don't believe so.
5: Jets first round draft pick Kenyon Sadiq had a hernia surgery. He is expected back during training camp, although always a tough one to have. And Shohei Ohtani went 6 hits of no-hit baseball last night. Also hit a leadoff home run in the first inning. His ERA well under 1 throughout this point in the Major League Baseball season. We will take a break when we come back. In hour 3, we have Bob Mangine, who will join us from the University of Cincinnati and NovaCare. But before we get to that, a couple Bengals-related topics, including one surrounding their top draft pick this year, Cassius Howell. We'll do that next as we kick off hour number 3 on ESPN 1530 Cincinnati Sports Station.
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31: 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Bob Mangine from the University of Cincinnati and NovaCare will join us in just a few moments. Before we get to that, Austin, there was an interesting article that our good friend Jay Morrison put out earlier this afternoon on Cincinnati Bengals on SI. Listen to this. The 8 second-round draft picks that were drafted ahead of Cassius Howell have already received fully guaranteed deals. So have the 6 second-round players selected directly after Cassius Howell. They've also received their second or their fully guaranteed deals. The compensation is predetermined by draft slot. So you already know what the number is going to be for Cash Howell. It's going to be 4 years, a little over $12 million, and that should be fully guaranteed. Now, this isn't much of a conversation, if not for last year, when Shamar Stewart sat out all of training camp, sat out of the offseason, missed part of training camp, and Shamar Stewart himself talked about how that weighed on him and how he struggled a little bit earlier on in the season because of the fact that he missed so much time in the offseason. Now, it's a little bit different with Cassius Howell because he did at least still get out there in practice. Stewart last year, Shamar Stewart, didn't sign his contract until July 25th, but Cassius Howell has had no problem signing the injury waiver. He's been around practices, so I don't think it's that big of a deal. However, Cassius Howell, weeks ago, said that his agent told him a deal with the Bengals is imminent and we're done in the next week or two. And as Jay Morrison pointed out, that was now 3 weeks ago that that conversation happened. Are you at all uneasy, Austin, knowing above and below Cassius Howell has already been getting done with what happened last year with Shamar Stewart? Should we have any type of concern that this isn't done yet for the Bengals?
32: I wouldn't think so. I mean, it's pretty cut and dry. I mean, the Bengals have the precedent of the other player, the other first-round pick, signing the default language. So I don't think the default language would be an issue. And as you mentioned, the money is pretty much set and dry.
31: Right.
32: I mean, cut and dry. You're not going to change that. And when the 8 picks before you and the 6 picks after you have all gotten theirs fully guaranteed, it seems like it's pretty easy. Now, what Jay writes, I think, is probably what's keeping it up is the offset language, which means if a team were to cut a player at any time during his first 4 seasons, part of his salary or his salary altogether can be deducted from the guaranteed money still owed, which, you know, I think that's fair. I mean, it's not like we're talking about a ton of money here. In the grand scheme of things, it's $12 million over the course of 4 years.
2: Mm-hmm.
32: And I would imagine that Cassius Howell is going to be here for at least 2 years and hopefully for many years. So I don't really know what the holdup would be other than maybe there's something the Bengals feel strongly about with that offset language that cutting a player would create a little bit more space. I don't know.
2: I don't really
32: feel concerned about it, no.
2: Are we getting to a point where all second-round picks are going to start to be fully guaranteed? I mean, what's crazy to me...
32: Probably.
2: Jay Morrison pointed this out. In 2024, no second-round picks receive fully guaranteed contracts. Last year, half of the second-round picks received fully guaranteed contracts. And now we're pushing towards the point where all second-round picks are going to receive fully guaranteed contracts. So it's only a matter of time before that happens. Are you surprised at all that that has leaked into the second round now as opposed to in years past? It was, no. Hey, first-rounders are going to get their guaranteed money. Now it feels like the first and second-rounders are going to get their guaranteed money.
32: No.
2: Yeah.
32: No, I'm not surprised at all. I mean, the main reason for that is, number one, that since that they've been able to slot these contracts, you can't really negotiate much of what you're going to get. So you pretty much know what you're going to get. And the NFL keeps making a ridiculous amount of money.
2: Mm-hmm.
32: Like the international series, they're going to add another game. TV revenues are ridiculous. The salary cap keeps going up. Like this is easy, I think, in the players' minds for these teams to say, okay, we're going to guarantee this money. So I'm not surprised at all. All it takes is one, and
2: yeah,
32: people follow suit.
2: More on the Bengals. I thought John from Boston calling in yesterday made a good point. For as much as we often talk on this show about Dexter Lawrence, and I've talked a lot on the show about, you know, I think that Brian Cook is flying a little bit under the radar, and I don't know how much that is now after Joe Burrow praised him, but you know, John made a good point about Boye Mafe. And Boye Mafe earlier this week was talking to WLWT here in Cincinnati and just talked about the hunger that he sees and the willingness from everyone to learn and put in the work and how far that's going to take. Outside of when it originally happened, we've not talked much about Boye Mafe and his presence on this team. I know what Dexter Lawrence's presence is going to be. I know what Brian Cook's presence is going to be. What do you envision for the impact of Boye Mafe on the Cincinnati Bengals team?
32: What do you mean?
2: Like how does he impact? Like I know, again, I know how Dexter Lawrence should impact this team. I know how Brian Cook will impact this team. I know about Cassius Howell and others. How do you envision them using Boye Mafe, and what impact do you think he has on this organization in 2026?
32: A solid and more consistent and reliable pass rusher, and he's part of the rotation. I think they'll stand him up at times. I think they'll move him around. I think they'll have him drop off in coverage. I think everybody on that defense and really in that front seven, eight, nine deep has a lot of flexibility within their game. And a lot of versatility within their game. And I think Boye Mafe fits into that.
2: What do you think that the ceiling for
32: Mafe what do you think?
2: Like? I think one of my biggest questions that I have is, will they stand Boye Mafe up more and help out the linebacker unit? Like, as much as we talked about them not addressing linebacker, Boye Mafe is 6'4", 265 pounds. He moves extremely well. Is his signing, albeit a guy that, yes, can get after the passer, can they stand him up more as a linebacker and help this linebacking unit at all? That's what I think is interesting around Al Golden. And we talked about Al Golden yesterday and kind of the deck that he now has to play with. Right? He's got opportunities that he didn't have last year because of the depth that has been created. And we're kind of talking yesterday, does Shamar Stewart slide inside at all? I would ask the same of Boye Mafe, does he stand up at all? And how do you get as many of those guys on the field as possible? What do you view Boye Mafe's ceiling as? If you compare him to a player on last year's team or this year's team, is he an upgrade from Joseph Osai?
32: Yes, I think so. More consistent than Osai.
2: Like, in in a perfect world, his ceiling. Again, a player that is still just 27 years old. Can he ever reach the impact that Sam Hubbard had on this team?
32: Yes, absolutely. Yeah, I mean, he's got all that. Like, again, when we saw the signing of Mafe originally, it was very similar to that of Trey Hendrickson when they signed him out of New Orleans. Like, maybe a little bit overshadowed by the other guys on that team and was impactful but struggled at times to finish. And I think that's been the big thing with Mafe over the course of his career is he can get there, but can he finish? And I think when you have other good defensive linemen around you, that's going to help you. And I think if you have a good defensive line coach like the Bengals do with Jerry Montgomery, you can improve that part of your game, maybe that extra step in being able to finish your pass rushes. And so I don't think it's crazy to think he can be impactful in the ways like Trey Hendrickson was when he first got here. Now, I'm not saying he's going to have 20 sacks. I'm not going to say he's 17 and a half sacks. I don't know if that's going to happen. But can you be disruptive and can you get 10 sacks?
6: Yeah.
32: 11? 12 and a half? Like, if that's the case, and if you do that for the next 3 or 4 years, that's a great, great signing for the Bengals.
2: Similar question to one other player on this defense, Jonathan Allen. A little bit more under the radar. Just still 31 years old, but a bigger presence, 6'3", pushing 300-plus pounds. Played in 17 games last year for the Minnesota Vikings, was extremely durable. What can Jonathan Allen, because again, Jonathan Allen is now working alongside of Dexter Lawrence. What can Jonathan Allen unlock? Like, what do you see as the potential for him in the middle of this defense for the Bengals?
32: I don't know. I mean, he's an older player. He's consistent. He's a leader. He's part of a rotation. I think of B.J. Hill a couple of years ago. You know, B.J.'s been worn down by some lower body injuries in recent years that mm-hmm. I think have maybe slowed him down a little bit. Can Jonathan Allen be more of that player that we saw, more impactful in that sense? I don't know.
2: Like, there were years, not too long ago.
32: Fair questions about Jonathan Allen.
2: It was not too long ago. In 2022, he had 7.5 sacks. 2021, he had 9. 2023, 5.5. Even 2024, 2025, he had 3 and 3.5. Like, put a number on Jonathan Allen's sack total that you view like, man, that's a home run. Can he get to 5.5?
32: Yeah, I was going to say 5.5 or 6.
2: Working alongside Dexter Lawrence. And again, like, that's my thing about...
32: I don't think we'll see a ton of him in the run game.
2: No, but that's my thing, like, about this defense that excites me is, as a whole, you look at it and say, awesome. Individually, you say, okay, Dexter Lawrence is going to require a double team on every single rep. What does that do for Jonathan Allen? What does that do for Boye Mafe? What does that do for Miles Murphy and Shamar Stewart and B.J. Hill? I just think that there's so much upside on the defensive line. And a lot of it's going to be Al Golden. A lot of it's going to be Jerry Montgomery. But I view what they've built up front in the depth side of things as something that's extremely valuable. And we could be sitting here as the season gets underway and talking about, man, I didn't envision this from Jonathan Allen. I didn't envision this from Boye Mafe. Look at the step that Miles Murphy has taken. I just think that when you start to look at these players individually and how they're going to play off each other, I think there is real reason for optimism on the defensive side of the ball for what they've created.
32: Yeah, and I think what's hard to like determine what they are going to add or what their ceiling might be is we don't really know what the rotations are going to be. We don't know the different looks that Golden is going to put them in, the different fronts. We don't know, like, when Lawrence comes out of the game, how's that going to look? Who's going to get those chances? How often is Shamar Stewart going to bump inside? Because I think that's one of his strengths. Like, we just don't know, because we haven't seen it yet, what that rotation is going to look like. And you think, because of the depth, that those guys stay fresh. They have... And in the past, when B.J. Rep has actually had his reps decreased, he's been more productive because of maybe the impact it has on his legs. If you can get that kind of consistently, that same level of production, no matter what happens when you substitute, that I think will have a huge impact on this team. Because let's face it, when they were substituting guys out, you know, when Hendrickson was out, when Hill was out of the game, like, it was a significant step backwards. If Chris Jenkins was in there, if McKinley Jackson was in there, if T.J. Slayton was mm-hmm. gone, like, it's an entirely different defense without those guys just because of the lack of depth. And that creates a lot of pressure on that starting group to be able to be in there longer. So now when you have rotational pieces that can remain at that level of play consistently, it just makes everybody better and doesn't give the offense a break.
2: Yeah.
32: And on top of that, too, where I think it's uniquely different is the absence of Trey Hendrickson. We've talked about what Andrew Whitworth said about this previously, is when Trey Hendrickson's in the game, you can just run the ball right at him until he's not.
2: Yep.
32: And that's not going to be the case anymore, not only because of Dexter Lawrence, but because of a guy like Mafe on the edge, because of just the defensive fronts that they can throw at you and their ability to kind of set that edge. And so it makes the run game harder, and it makes running to the outside a little bit more difficult. It makes running inside a lot more difficult. Does that put you in those longer situations, those passing downs, to where you can pin your ears back and a Cassius Howell comes in as a part of a package? Like, they have all the weapons to do this. It's just actually putting it together and finding out which package looks best, and we just don't know that yet.
2: Yeah, that to me, their ability to stop the run, which could set up third and advantageous situations for the defense, is going to be fascinating to watch, because it felt like death by a thousand cuts at times last year.
32: Oh my gosh.
2: Right? How many third and twos did the Bengals give up 3 or 4 yards?
32: Mm-hmm.
2: Or fourth and short? Instead of, imagine if those turn into third and sevens. Now what can you unlock on the defensive side of the ball? And also, how many more possessions can you get Joe Burrow every game because of that? I think those are all fascinating things to watch on the defensive side of the ball. Obviously, would be nice as this conversation started to get the Cassius Howell contract done and check another thing off the box for the offseason. Next for us, our guy from the University of Cincinnati and NovaCare, it is Bob Mangine joining us on ESPN 1530 Cincinnati Sports Station.
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31: Welcome back. It is Cincy 360, rolling along hour number three. 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Let's talk to our good friend Bob Mangine from the University of Cincinnati and NovaCare, joining us right now. Bob, how are you? What's going on?
4: Tony, having a great day. Here on campus, working with the kids over the summer. We still have some of our athletes up here that we're getting rehab and getting them ready to start playing sports in August again.
31: Couple things that I wanted to fire off with you today, Bob. One, last week we saw the unfortunate death of Kyle Busch in the world of NASCAR at just 41 years old. And since then, we've learned that it was complications due to sepsis from pneumonia. And I know that that's a little bit different side of things, but I wanted to kind of bridge the gap here with the training side of things, because it's not just the physical injuries that you're looking for or a player's mentality. How difficult at times can it be to be treating an athlete, but also maybe finding or looking for some underlying symptoms that maybe need to be looked at a little bit further?
4: Well, Tony, that's a vital role for the athletic trainer at all levels, high school, college, professional, is, we interact with these people every day. And when they have an illness that doesn't add up, then, most of us are really aggressive with trying to get to the bottom to, well, why isn't a cough clearing up? Or why are you still having all this chest congestion? Or are there other things going on, like what happened probably with Kyle Busch, and that, he had a sepsis situation going on? So, we have a great team of physicians here at the university. We partner, obviously, with UC Health as our primary physician groups, everything from primary care docs to orthopedics to dentists to neuropsychologists, just a phenomenal group of guys and girls who work with us. And so anytime we feel like one of our kids is not making progress from an illness, especially, and you look at the fact that we've run into some kids who developed AFib, irregular heartbeat, and we immediately can call our physicians and say, hey, we think we're dealing with this, and they get it analyzed and make sure that the kid's in a safe place. So there's a lot of things that our kids run into day in and day out. I'll give you one of the most common ones is, you've played football, you've fallen on the turf, you've had open wounds from turf burns, and if you don't keep an eye on those, then, they get MRSA. And then all of a sudden you take a very simple injury, like a little scrape on the knee, and you can have a joint infection from the sepsis from the MRSA creeping into the joint. So the role we play is very vital with making sure that any illness or any injury we see, we make sure that if it should progress the way it normally does. And when something lingers, now all of a sudden you need to get the team involved. And that's from getting blood work to x-rays to whatever tests you need to make sure that you're treating the right thing. Because the sooner you treat something, the sooner you get an intervention going, the better chance you have of, you know, solving that problem. Some people, you know, who just, you know, hey, I've got this problem, it's going to go away, or I've got a chronic, you know, cough or whatever, it's going to go away, or I'm feeling some chest congestion, or it's hard, a little bit hard to breathe, it's going to go away. You know, you get people who will say, hey, I've got chest pain and it's probably just heartburn. And the next thing you know, they have a heart attack. Listen to your body, but go to somebody who's going to help you identify the actual problem and make sure that you solve that problem. Prevention is the key. You know, I always tell people, you know, there's nothing wrong with going to the doctor and getting a checkup or blood work or whatever. But if you develop a chronic problem, get that checked out right away, because then you have your best bet of, you know, solving that problem.
31: On the other side of sports here locally, Bob, there's been a lot of conversation around pitching, especially with the young arms that the Reds have. Chase Burns, for one, and innings restrictions that are being placed on pitchers. And we don't know what that number looks like, but there is a conversation that at some point this year, the Reds will have to shut Chase Burns down in order to, I guess, try to protect him, is the new way to look at things. Where do you stand on the arm use in athletes that are getting to the professional level and the worry of a Tommy John or an elbow injury and limiting how often these guys can go out there and pitch?
4: Well, I think over the last 10 years especially, but as long ago as the last 25 years, you know, Dr. Andrews down in Birmingham, who's now in Pensacola, made light of the fact that we pitch too much. We have, it starts when the kids are in Little League, Pee Wee League, in which, you know, we've got kids pitching way too much. It was something on X the other day about a little 12-year-old kid who went and pitched 140 pitches, I think, in one game. And it's like, you know, who's the coach and who's the parent? Because, you know, this kid's not going to have an elbow. He's going to have an elbow issue very shortly if he keeps pitching that many innings. And so that carries over through, you know, the careers of these guys. And again, in today's world of sports analytics, we've got everything being analyzed. You know, how many throws, what type of throw, what speed, velocities, and this and that, and locations. And they're looking at their best. They're paying these guys millions and millions of dollars. And they need to get them through, you know, what, 162 games season. And if you're pitching every fourth or fifth day, you know, you have the chance for a breakdown. So I think that, you know, in today's world of technology, you can do a better job of pitch counts based on what's their best pitch and how many times they're throwing it. And then should you rest them within a certain period of time? You know, it's like the NBA. There are some players in the NBA in their contracts that they only have to play so many games because the new word is load management. And now we have load management in college with all these technology pieces that we use while they're practicing and playing. So I think that, you know, you've got to be smart with your athlete because you're, like I said, you're paying them a lot of money. You know, I go back to, and you played for Brian Kelly, right? You saw what it was like with Mark D'Antonio, and you saw the difference in load management. And then, you know, you saw, you know, Butch Jones in load management. So you see different coaches and different load managements, and you can see, you know, that there are some coaches who, how many times did you go to the ground whenever you played for Brian Kelly?
31: Yeah.
4: How many times? None. Ever, right?
31: Right.
4: They were allowed to touch you. But yet with other coaches, I mean, you were fair game during scrimmages and practices. So I think, you know, you have a better chance of staying healthy if you use some sort of load management or philosophy that, you know, we want to restrict our guys and get them to the game. You know, you played for the NCAA Special Team Player of the Year and Marty Gilliard. How many practices did Marty miss?
2: Right.
4: In order for him to be ready for Saturday. So this is no different. You're just taking a picture, and we know for years of data out of Birmingham and ASMI that if you throw too many pitches, you're going to excessively strain your ulnar collateral. If you get fatigued in your hips, now all of a sudden there's more strain on your elbow. If you get more fatigue in your obliques, your abdominal obliques, there's more strain on your elbows. So as these guys get fatigued, it strains their elbows more than their shoulders. So that's why you're seeing so many elbow injuries in, you know, college and professional baseball. You know, we've had some of them occur here this year, and we're just having to deal with it by either load management and conservative care, or eventually they could tear all the way and they have to go on to surgery. You certainly don't want somebody making $10 million a year to, you know, have to undergo surgery and lose them for a whole year.
2: So this is directly going against a story that was circulating yesterday, and that there's a growing number of middle school athletes who are mostly boys that are intentionally repeating eighth grade to delay the start into high school. So they're trying to get more time to get bigger, stronger, faster. It obviously is trying to have these athletes excel later at sports, but it goes against everything you just talked about. Now you're putting another year of wear and tear on your body. It just feels like working backwards with the idea of holding these kids back in order to help them with sports, when in reality you're going to be hurting them even more.
4: Correct. And that's the mindset today about trying to get them more physically mature, because, you know, males mature slower than females. So the fact that, hey, if I hold them back in seventh grade or eighth grade or whatever, that gives me another year up on the other seventh graders or whatever. And I think it's, you know, it's unethical, quite honestly. I think parents need to realize that, you know, what's the chance of them making it to the NBA, the NFL, Major League Baseball? You know, it's, you take how many college players are there in basketball? How many are drafted? There's only two rounds of draft. Okay. So you're talking less than 1% of all the kids in college are going to get drafted this year. And yet, you know, you've got these kids that are being held back by their parents thinking that, oh, we're going to the NBA or we're going to the NFL. And then you've got the fact now in college, you've got revenue sharing and NLI, and you got parents who are holding them back so they get a better contract whenever they go to college. And it's absolutely ludicrous. You know, the inmates are running the prison, and it's, you know, what was it? Who was it? Nick Saban about 2 weeks ago, just, you know, blasting what's going on in college sports today.
2: Yeah.
4: Because it's, we're basically, let's admit it, we're minor league sports for the NBA and the NFL.
2: Yeah.
4: You know, and now we're minor league sports for, you know, Major League Baseball. And so, you know, it's just, it's a shame that parents look at it that way.
2: Yeah.
4: And I understand, you know, I've dealt with parents my whole life who, you know, I had a dad come in one time and said, well, you know, my 14-year-old son's got a little bit of elbow pain and I want him to be the next Nolan Ryan. And I looked at the dad like he was nuts, because it's like, well, unless he either had Nolan Ryan for a dad or you know, whatever, you know, you can't, he's a genetic freak.
2: Right.
4: Okay. How many 60-year-olds can throw 100-mile-an-hour fastball? You know, one that I know of, and his name's Nolan Ryan. You know, the other guys all wore out their shoulders and their elbows, and this guy just kept pitching and pitching. Look what happened with Sandy Koufax.
2: Yeah.
4: You know, Koufax, phenomenal career. And then when he hurt his shoulder, and next thing you know, his career's over. So, and we're seeing that in younger and younger kids, because we're overloading them way too early. You know, and the days of Bob Gibson pitching 14 innings in one game, I mean, that's over. Okay, you're never going to see that again.
2: Yeah.
4: But yet, you know, they all these parents think that they're going to have the next Nolan Ryan, Bob Gibson, Tom Seaver, you know, and just not going to happen, because they didn't play Little League Baseball like 24/7, 365 days a year. There was an interesting study, not to get off of it, but out of Japan, where they do play a lot of baseball year-round. And this published study showed that by the age of 14, 67% of Little League pitchers already had arthritic changes in the elbow, bony changes in the elbow, because they just throw way too much. And then all of a sudden they're like, well, why did this happen? It happened because you overloaded them too much.
2: Yep.
4: And let them be kids.
2: That is Bob Mangine, University of Cincinnati and NovaCare. Bob, as always, appreciate your time. Have a great weekend.
4: I will, Tony. You guys too. And good luck to the Reds. Keep it going.
2: That's
4: it. Unfortunately, they lost last night, so I'm sure Austin's crying this morning. But, you know, we'll keep it going.
2: He just stepped out. He was so emotional he had to step
32: out.
2: How
32: dare you, Bob?
2: It's been tough.
32: How dare you?
4: Austin, I'm rooting for the Reds for a change.
32: Whatever.
2: Austin, he starts rooting for the Reds when the Pirates are in the cellar. Now he's like, all right, I'm back to the Reds.
32: Funny how that works, yeah.
4: Yeah. Old
32: front runner Bob.
2: Yep. Unbelievable. Yeah. Thank you, Bob.
4: Yep. So you're welcome, guys. Have a good day.
2: That is Bob Mangine. 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
32: I got a quote here, Tony, that might make your stomach turn.
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2: Absolutely. Couldn't
32: Domata Peko. He's now the Steelers defensive line coach under Mike McCarthy. Quote, the traditions, the culture, everything they've done in the past year. I just want to make my mark now that I'm a Steeler to continue to show greatness here. I'm so excited.

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6: Was looking for Mo.
7: You know, there are days I just don't know if we'll get Mo or not. This is one of them.
6: Mm.
7: Mo Egger's show is coming up next, though, and Mo is he's ready for his show. I just don't know if we'll get him for quick hits.
6: And he got here early today.
7: Great.
6: He's been prepared.
7: There's just been a lot going on today.
6: Okay. I'm excited for Mo's show this afternoon.
7: You mentioned Domantas Pekko.
6: Mm-hmm.
7: Did you see the Aaron Rodgers buzz cut look that he's rocking at
6: camp? I wasn't sure if that was real or not.
7: Oh no.
6: Did you get got?
7: I hope not.
6: See, I just don't know if it's real.
7: I thought it was a good look.
6: I did too.
7: And I thought it's kind of setting a tone.
6: I actually think it makes him look older.
7: Yeah.
6: But I didn't think it was a bad look.
7: Yeah.
6: But I truthfully don't know if that's real.
7: There's a lot of it out there. But
6: let me look what our friend of the show, Brooke Pryor, said, covers the Steelers, who we love, Brooke. See if she said anything about this.
7: What's Brooke saying?
6: Not seeing anything yet.
7: Oh, man. All right.
6: No comment on the hair.
7: Well,
6: but you know what? Let's choose to believe it's true.
7: I want to believe in life that things are true.
6: Then
7: I want to believe that there's good out there.
6: What's your take on it then?
7: I like it.
6: Let's say it's true.
7: I like it.
6: Okay.
7: I think it's a statement. You got to have an edge. You got to set yourself apart going into the last year of your career.
6: Okay.
7: That's a team, by the way. I know that I don't think they're a Super Bowl contender. I think Jaylen Warren and Rico Dowdle are a good 1-2 punch at running back.
6: Okay.
7: I think DK Metcalf, Michael Pittman Jr., and getting, was it Bernard out of Alabama, was a good move.
6: Jeremy
7: Bernard.
6: Yeah.
7: And, of course, if you remember last year, that Darnell Washington package.
6: Who do you think?
7: That like, made it seem like they were going to be unbeatable.
6: Yeah, he's 900 pounds. Who's your favorite head coach in the NFL?
7: Oh,
6: I already know the answer to this.
7: Oh,
6: Mike Vrabel. Here's what Vrabe said yesterday.
7: Who? That scoundrel.
8: Oh, really good. I think that's again, I appreciate my family is great. I love Jen. I love the boys. I love, you know, my personal friends. And then, you know, this spring is focused on really the coaching staff, the players, more importantly than the coaching staff. But I just.
7: Come on.
6: Vrabel was asked about work-life balance. Loves his family. Loves his kids. Loves his wife.
7: Good answer.
6: Is this going to go away?
7: Do you legit think he's the best coach in the football?
6: No, I didn't say that.
7: Okay.
6: I asked who your favorite coach was. You said Mike Vrabel.
7: I didn't say Mike Vrabel.
6: Okay, now that you've had a second to think about it.
7: Sean McVay.
6: He's your favorite coach.
7: I think so.
6: Okay.
7: If I had a chance to start a team and handpick.
6: I think most people would say that, yeah.
7: I think it's McVay. Okay. I don't think it's Reed anymore.
6: Okay.
7: I did
6: like Mike McDonald last year.
7: I was gonna say, it's hard to go against what he did.
6: Ben Johnson, I think.
7: Yeah.
6: Dan
7: Ben
6: Campbell.
7: Johnson's probably a year or two away from being that. I love Dan Campbell.
6: Dan Campbell's still, he's probably the top of my list in terms of like favorite coach.
7: All right.
6: Just the ridiculous nature of which, you know, the amount of caffeine that he drinks.
7: You're a big Cohen guy.
6: Who?
7: Liam Cohen.
6: I don't like Liam Cohen.
7: Who do you, which coach do you think is the worst in the NFL?
6: The worst
7: and
6: coach?
7: And you can't say Aaron Glenn. Anyone
6: in the
7: but
6: NFL?
7: Aaron Glenn.
6: That's a good question. Part of me wants to say Shane Steichen in Indianapolis.
7: Okay.
6: That came to my mind for some reason.
7: Dang, that seems hateful.
6: Yeah, I don't know.
7: All right.
6: I don't know.
7: All right. There are some good ones. There's some up and coming ones, but I think there's a clear
6: first year coaches. We can't.
7: Yeah,
6: we
7: I
6: can't
7: think there's a clear in. Few at the top.
6: Who do you think's the worst? If you say Zach Taylor, I'm gonna freak out.
7: Well, he was on that one list.
6: I don't care about lists.
7: What was that list that was thrown out there?
6: Zach Taylor's a good football coach.
7: Mm-hmm.
6: He's a good man.
7: Mm-hmm.
6: We're lucky to have him.
7: No off-the-field issues. Now, it's interesting because I'll get back to the worst. You take any of those guys over O'Connell and the Vikings?
6: Take any of what guys?
7: Dan Campbell, Sean McVay.
6: If for coaching a football team, I think it's closer with Kevin O'Connell and Dan Campbell than you think.
7: Okay.
6: I believe in Dan Campbell.
7: Okay.
6: Leader of men.
7: Man, if I had to go worst right now, you can't take the first year head coaches of Miami.
6: Oh, I know my answer.
7: Who?
6: Jim Harbaugh. Cheater. Lunatic.
7: Oh, gosh. That's such a hater.
6: He did have a funny line yesterday, though.
7: Yeah.
6: So Justin Herbert did not go to voluntary workouts. He was out gallivanting Europe with his model girlfriend, Madison Beer. And he was asked, Jim Harbaugh was asked about his reaction when Herbert said he was going to miss voluntary workouts to hang out with Madison Beer. And Jim Harbaugh said, I asked him if he needed a ride to the airport.
7: Smart. Smart.
6: That's a funny line. I give him credit for that one.
7: What's your take on Sean Payton?
6: He's got a little bit of a pompous ass to him. I don't know that he's liked that much within league circles, but results are undeniable.
7: Okay.
6: Yeah. I think he's one of the more fascinating characters in the NFL. I don't know if I would like, because I don't, he just comes off as a bit of a jerk.
7: You know who I don't think is as good a coach as I used to think? Todd Bowles.
6: He feels like a defensive coordinator for life.
7: Yeah, like did you hear what Orlovsky on the radio on TV the other day said that he thinks NFC-wise they've got just as talented a roster as anyone?
6: I don't know if I'm buying that.
7: I don't either. And I'm just not there yet on him, but I'm trying to like go through NFL teams that don't have a first-year head coach outside of Aaron Glenn and the dumpster fire that is. Like who is the worst coach in the NFL right now if you take out first-year guys? Robert Saleh? I know he's not, he's technically a first-year guy, but he's been a head coach before. Didn't go well. I guess you mentioned with Shane Steichen.
6: I think that the Green Bay Packers and Matt LaFleur, I think he's left a lot of meat on the bone for that franchise.
7: What about Sirianni?
6: That might be the one that we're missing here. Just, but that dude wins games. Hated, he just wins games.
7: I feel like people hate him.
6: Did you see... Jalen Hurts yesterday was asked about the A.J. Brown trade, how that changes the offense as he was taking a drink of water. He's like, I picked a good question to sip on. That's a crazy question, but...
7: It is. It is.
6: It does feel like once A.J. Brown's out of the way, then maybe Sirianni can relax a little bit.
7: Yeah, possibly.
6: But I don't know. The players seem to like him.
7: Yeah.
6: He's a bit of a cornball, but they like him.
7: Yeah. What else do we have? Do we have anything else before we wrap this thing up today?
6: Major League scores right now in Major League Baseball. The Reds play the Braves tomorrow. Braves still have not yet played today. They play at 4:10 in Boston against the Red Sox. Two games currently happening. Bottom of the third in the South Side, Chicago. The White Sox lead the Twins 1-0 in that game. Chicago wins that. They go two games over 500.
7: What?
6: Meanwhile, in the top of the seventh in Detroit, it's the Angels leading the Tigers 3-1. Currently at the dish, Mike Trout.
7: Mm.
6: Tigers are 22-34.
7: Damn.
6: Yikes. Braves Red Sox at 4:10. 6:35 tonight. It's the Blue Jays and the Orioles in Baltimore. Cubbies and Pirates in Pittsburgh at 6:40 tonight. Paul Skeens goes for the Pirates. And at 8:05, it's the Astros and the Rangers in Texas. The great Nathan Eovaldi on the mound for
7: Texas. Mo came
6: in
7: to sign us off the show.
9: I just wanted to say hi.
7: Oh,
6: Mo, tell us what's on your show today.
7: What's on it?
9: Sorry, I was called into a meeting.
6: Mm. Oh.
7: What's on your show in 30 seconds?
9: Please. I'm on it today.
7: Okay.
6: I love that.
9: The Reds blew a lot of opportunities last night. They have a lot of long leash guys. We're going to spend some time on that. What is the purpose of a Ring of Honor?
7: Mm.
9: We're going to ask that question today. What exactly are the lawmakers who are trying to save college sports trying to save?
7: Mm.
9: And so much more.
7: Wow.
9: It's going to be an amazing show.
7: Well, thanks for stopping
6: by.
9: Heavy
6: by.
9: Is the head that wears the crown.
7: Have a great show, Mo. We're done. Austin's got 360 tomorrow. Have a great weekend. Thanks for listening. Enjoy the Mo Egger Show on ESPN 1530, Cincinnati Sports Station.

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2: This is a work crew. Eastbound 275, left lane blocked off near Loveland. Traffic slows just a bit to get by. Southbound 75 slows out of Lachlan and approaching to Brent Spence. There's a wreck in the cleanup stages on Smith Road at 71. Chuck Ingram with traffic.
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4: The easiest road trip to make this season for Bengals fans will come in late December when Cincinnati squares off with the Colts in Indianapolis in Week 16. Lucas Oil Stadium has hosted a Super Bowl and multiple Final Fours, and it's a vibrant, clean venue regardless of whether or not the roof is open. 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If the Pacers are also home that weekend, you can make it a two-game trip, but a problem with this trip is the timing. The game will be played on either December 26th or 27th, which could impact planning. And if you're looking to make it an overnight stay, the options for hitting the town the night before are limited if the game is the day after Christmas. But Indianapolis is an easy drive. It's a fun city. And if the Bengals are as good as we hope, you could see plenty of orange and black in the stands and around town if you make the trip. Ranking 6 out of the 9 road trips, it'll be the Bengals in Indianapolis on either December 26th or 27th.
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0: to shout over the music. I love this song. I love this band. Bonus points if you know who this band is. But felt like I was shouting over the music. Which, by the way, it's the Rolling Stones. You may want to hear the Rolling Stones more than me, and I can't blame you for that. 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And by the way, it's for members and non-members. I want to ask you a question about the purpose of a team's Ring of Honor. And we're going to do that a little bit later on. We spent some time yesterday in the Bengals Ring of Honor, which got some pushback on. Got some pushback, and that's okay. I like pushback. You're welcome to push back on this show today at 513-749-1530. Reds lose a tough one. Now, look, yes, they took 2 out of 3 from the Mets. And yes, it was one of those games. And I thank my colleague Austin Elmore for doing this, because watching the game in real time, one in which the Reds had 17 guys left on base, a whole slew of opportunities, loaded the bases in the ninth inning. It was an evening of missed opportunities. It felt like they had a ton of balls last night that went for outs that were hit really, really, really hard. And I put this on social media last night, that it felt to me like, well, it was the kind of game where the Reds had a lot of balls that were hit hard. And I, you know, it's 10:30 on a Wednesday night. Diving into exit velocity isn't my go-to Wednesday evening jam. But fortunately, I had my friend Austin Elmore, who was quick to give me the chart of the hardest hit balls from last night's game. And they included a whole lot of balls that were hit well over 95 miles per hour. And by the way, I never understand the pushback to a stat like exit velocity, because for years we've wanted to know how fast the ball is coming toward the plate, right? The speed of the ball, the velocity of the ball coming toward the plate. We don't care what the velocity of the ball exiting the batter's box is. And so you had a lot of them last night. I am not making excuses. This is baseball. This is how it works. And by the way, the Mets had a lot of loud outs last night against Andrew Abbott. But there was Ellie De La Cruz with an eighth inning flyout, 95.6. Spencer Steer last night in the fifth inning, 97.2. J.J. Bleday, third inning, 97.3. Earlier in the game, you had Blake Dunn with a flyout. The ball left his bat at 100 miles an hour, over 100 miles an hour for Tyler Stevenson in the same inning, well over 100 miles an hour for Spencer Steer and Ellie De La Cruz making some loud outs. Same for Dane Myers and Eugenio Suarez. Red still had an opportunity in the ninth inning against Devin Williams, who does not look like the Devin Williams who was so good and so dominant in Milwaukee. And unfortunately, Cincinnati couldn't take advantage. The problem, though, with losing that game, and let's call this what it is. The Reds are in a pennant race. Like, the pennant race doesn't start on Labor Day. It doesn't start on September 1st. You know, we don't have to be post All-Star break. Like, they've played a third of the season. They have hung in there. They're in the thick of things. They're in a good division. It's fair to wonder which team is going to dip below 500. By the way, the Cubs finally got in the win column. I don't think the Milwaukee Brewers can run away and hide, but right now they've got a comfortable lead in the National League Central, 4.5 in front of St. Louis and Chicago, 5 in front of Cincinnati, 5.5 in front of the Pittsburgh Pirates. What the Reds do have, though, is the toughest remaining schedule of any team in baseball, according to everybody's combined winning percentage. The Reds' strength of schedule, all their opponents combined have a winning percentage of 537. 107 games remaining, 537. That's the most difficult in the sport. Now, they did take 2 out of 3 from the Mets, but the Mets are a bad team. They're a bad team with a fan base that is, it feels like mutiny is about to form with that fan base. What was tough about last night's game is it was there for the taking. And they had a lot of missed opportunities. By the way, I have no idea why, even if he hasn't pitched in a big league game this season, why you would call upon Zach Maxwell to protect a one-run lead before Caleb Ferguson. But far be it for me to second guess the manager of the Cincinnati Reds. But the problem is, like a game like that, it's one more you got to win maybe against a good team. And this weekend at GABP, the Reds are going to go up against a very, very good Atlanta Braves team. One that is running away with the National League East. Now, maybe Philly closes the gap. Maybe the Mets somehow find a way to make the NL East a little bit more competitive. I don't think it's going to happen with the Marlins or the Washington Nationals. The Atlanta Braves have been terrific. And I say that despite the fact that they've lost 3 out of 4 and they actually play a game that starts in Boston in 1 hour. But like, I kind of looked at last night through that lens. Boy, that would have been a nice one to get, because you got the Braves coming to town this weekend. And the Atlanta Braves are really, really, really good. Now, you might say, well, the blow gets softened by the fact that the Kansas City Royals are up next. KC is here early next week, and the Royals are bad. But I think this is what's going to go a long way toward determining who wins and who makes the postseason, maybe who wins this division. A lot has been made of the Reds' record against teams from the National League Central. They have 2 wins this season against NL Central opponents. And the reason that that record stands out, what is it, 2-11? The reason that stands out is the NL Central has a bunch of pretty good teams in it, including, I would say, the Reds. But how are they going to do this season against the tougher teams on their schedule? They have 6 with the Atlanta Braves starting tomorrow. They have 7 with the LA Dodgers. They have 13 games. All 13 of their games against the Milwaukee Brewers are still in front of them. Brewers come here in about 3.5 weeks. They still have 3 more with the Guardians. They still have 6 with the San Diego Padres. And so this is admittedly a little bit of a short-sighted way of looking at things. And it's maybe making a little bit too much of one baseball game. But when you are where the Reds are in a crowded division of good teams and to win the division, and again, that should still be the goal. And you might argue it's an unlikely one, but still that should be the goal. You've got to make up 5 games in the standings and find a way to leapfrog 3 teams. And if you can't do that, find a way to win more games than you did last year and squeeze in as the last playoff team. Then you got to take advantage of when the schedule hands you opportunities. And last night, the schedule handed the Reds an opportunity. The Reds created a lot of opportunities in that game and still couldn't break through. And that's why last night was frustrating. It might not have made you mad. There's nobody to blame. You know, they had won 5 out of 6 coming into last night. Andrew Abbott pitched, I thought, sort of below average last night, but the team was still in the game when he left. I looked at that last night and said, oh boy, 1 or 2 hits, 1 or 2 balls that flew quickly off the bat that actually fall in, 1 or 2 things go their way offensively in that game, 1 or 2 things go their way defensively, and we saw the best and worst of Ellie De La Cruz last night. They get a victory. They sweep the Mets. We're talking about a team then that is coming home with a measure of momentum, having won 7 of 8, and they've at least clicked off a win against a bad team with a really good one coming to town this weekend. 14 minutes after 3 o'clock. You could send a tweet to me anytime at Mo Egger. Thanks to Delta Dental. 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There's a lot with this team right now that I think is sort of up for discussion. There's a lot of guys that I think you can make a case aren't that difficult to replace, either on the roster or in the everyday lineup. And meanwhile, you know, dudes like Edwin Arroyo and Hector Rodriguez are absolutely raking at Louisville. Noelvé Marte certainly has made a case to get at least 1 more chance at the big league level, and maybe his next chance at the big league level will end up being his last chance. I do think it's fair to wonder, when you talk about like TJ Friedl, it's, well, how long is the leash going to be? And, you know, they've not played him nearly as much. He has ceased becoming this team's everyday leadoff batter. He has ceased becoming this team's everyday center fielder. He has played more sparingly. When he has gotten opportunities, he's batted 9th. He's batted in the key Brian Hayes position. And we've been waiting for TJ Friedl to turn things around all season long. This after waiting for him to start to produce for pretty much the entirety of the second half of the season last year. we've wondered for a while, how long is the leash going to be for Matt McClain? Matt McClain did not start the game last night, entered as a pinch runner. Matt McClain has played a little bit more sparingly. Will Benson has these really nice highs where for, I don't know, 5 to 7 games, he's really hard to get out. And the rest of the time, he doesn't look like a big league hitter. Can you really carry that many players that you wonder about whether or not they should be on the team and really legitimately hope to contend? And how much longer with some of these guys do you go before you find replacements, especially when it's not that hard to find reasonable replacements on your AAA team? More on that a little bit later on. We are wide open today. 513-749-1530 is our phone number. 866-702-3776. We'll get you in as well. We talked about the Bengals Ring of Honor yesterday. And there's a lot about the Ring of Honor that I really, really love. Like, I think we've had some, over the last, this is year six, over the last 6 years now, some awesome conversations about who should be in, what the criteria should be, what the selection process should be. I think it's been a lot of fun to talk about some of those players that some of us might not remember. You know, I consider myself a pretty astute observer of Bengals history. Like, there's a lot of players who played for the Reds and Bengals, teams that I root for, that I didn't see, but I know a lot about because I care to know about those guys. But even like last year, I learned a lot more about Lamar Parrish. And I think that's one of the cool things about the Ring of Honor is we talk about players who haven't been talked about in a while. And you know, audiences or people who didn't see those guys get a chance to learn more about them. I think that's an important part of being a fan of a pro sports franchise. I do have a question, though, about the overall purpose of a Ring of Honor, because there are some things about this process that I can only speak for myself, I just don't like. And so my question will be, when we come back, what is the purpose of a team's Ring of Honor? And maybe you'll have an answer for it. That is coming up 17 after 3 o'clock. My name is Mo Egger. Thank you so much for listening today. This is ESPN 1530 Cincinnati Sports Station.
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2: 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In the Oakley area, Smith Road is blocked off due to debris in the roadway that's between Edwards and Williams Avenue. Use Williams and Edwards to get around that closure in the meantime. And some slow traffic on southbound 75 between Western Avenue and Fort Washington Way. I'm Eddie Zellick with traffic.
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0: This is ESPN 1530. Mo Egger, thanks for listening today. Anything you might have missed on this show, you can find on the iHeartRadio app, including our conversation yesterday with Travis Steele, the head coach of the Red Hawks, new contract through the 2033-2034 season. Travis joined us yesterday. Talked about a whole slew of college basketball and Red Hawks related things. Also, the UC baseball team en route to Starkville for NCAA tournament play tomorrow. They're actually already in Starkville. Jordan Bischel joined us earlier this week. We had our Wise Money Sports segment with Joe Wilson from Omega Wealth Private Capital. Our sports legal segment with attorney Stuart W. Penrose from the Manila Law Group. He and I next week will be talking about the political effort to, quote, save college sports. And awesome stuff this week from our friend Paul Daner Jr. on a whole bunch of Bengals-related issues. Any of that stuff, if you missed it or if you want to listen to it again, go find it on the iHeartRadio app or on my page at ESPN1530.com. Podcasts of this show are a service of Longnecks Sports Grill. Longnecks Sports Grill, a great place if you're thinking about this weekend. And if you're like me, you started to think about this weekend when last weekend ended. No better place to post up. I think we're actually going to have some dry weather, some nice late spring, early summer nights. Wilder, Hebron, and Richwood, outdoor patio, cold beer, great wings, can't beat Longnecks. Swing by one of the three locations this weekend. Daner will be here on Tuesday, as he is every week, and I'm already looking forward to talking with him about the Bengals Ring of Honor, which we discussed yesterday. And I love the fact that the Bengals have a Ring of Honor. And for years, one of the go-to sort of dead time sports radio topics that you could pull off the shelf. And there is no one who had a talk radio show, even a non-sports talk radio show, who for years didn't pull off the shelf the why don't the Bengals have a Ring of Honor topic. We've all done it. Every podcaster, every columnist, you could always pull it off the shelf. And for years, I would say, like, it would be great to have one just to have discussions about who should be in. That's fun. Those things are fun. Hall of Fame discussions are fun. All-Star Game inclusion discussions used to be fun. All-Star Games are no longer about merit. And Ring of Honor or Team Hall of Fame discussions are a lot of fun. It's fun to do with the Reds. It's fun to do with the Bengals. And so this is the single biggest reason why I'm happy that the Bengals have a Ring of Honor. But it is interesting to me, you know, we talk about what the voting is going to be, and the Bengals have added A.J. Green and Andrew Whitworth and Carlos Dunlap and Leon Hall and Geno Atkins to a list that already includes James Brooks, Jim Breach, Chris Collinsworth, David Fulcher, Max Montoya, Bob Trumpy, and Reggie Williams. As far as I'm concerned, you could put every single one of those men I just named in your Ring of Honor, and they would all be deserving. I don't love what they're doing. And I know there are some folks down there at the venue originally known as Paul Brown Stadium who will not like me saying that. And I don't love this because I don't know why this has to be something that turns into a popularity contest or something that pits Bengals against Bengals. You know, it's interesting. I found a piece from ESPN that was done 3 years ago. And so maybe some of these teams have changed, and it went through whether or not every team has a Ring of Honor and what the selection process for the Ring of Honor is. Some teams don't. The Chicago Bears don't. Chicago Bears have a billion guys and can't don't have a Ring of Honor. The Las Vegas Raiders don't have a Ring of Honor. A billion guys and can't don't have a Ring of Honor. Most teams do. Very few teams have it be anything that's up for a public vote. With some, it's a, you know, a committee of people that work for the team. Some include a media component. Some just the owner decides, hey, who's going into the Ring of Honor this year. I don't love this. And maybe I'm in the minority here. And look, I will vote. I'll vote next week. I said yesterday, I'm going to vote for Reggie Williams and Bob Trumpy because I'm going to vote for the older players first. And Reggie Williams has had a lot of health issues. And God willing, he's with us for a very long time. But I would hate it if his induction occurred after he passed. So I want to honor all those dudes who would have gone into a Ring of Honor years ago had the Bengals actually had one. But I asked yesterday, why can't they just go ahead and put those guys in? And I didn't get a good answer. I've never gotten a good answer to that question. Why can't they just go and take those guys who have been on the ballot already and just put them in and then start fresh? And I haven't really heard a good explanation as to why they can't. So let me ask this. What's the purpose of a Ring of Honor? And truly, what is the purpose of a Ring of Honor for a pro sports franchise or a Hall of Fame? What's the purpose of it? Is it to use it as a mechanism to get people to buy tickets? Now, the Bengals leave the voting to season ticket holders and suite holders. And not every hardcore Bengals fan is a season ticket holder, but I don't have an issue with limiting the vote to that. Like, all right, being a season ticket holder should have certain benefits or perks. And if they decide that's going to be one of them, awesome. It's one of the perks I enjoy as a longtime season ticket holder. I enjoy having a vote. But is that the reason? Is that the motivating factor behind having a Ring of Honor? Is it to get people to go to your app? Right, that's how you vote. You go to the Bengals app and there's the ballot. It's very clean. It's very easy to do. And you vote while you're on the app. You could do other stuff, I guess. You could buy more tickets or you could buy merch or whatever. Or is it to honor your franchise's all-time greats? If it's that, which is what the purpose should be, and frankly, that's what the purpose should only be, why are we making men who have waited decades wait even longer? You may believe that, I don't know, Max Montoya doesn't belong in the Ring of Honor. Most of us would disagree. You may believe that David Fulcher doesn't belong in the team's Ring of Honor. I think most of us would disagree. I think it's quite likely that if the Bengals done this, let's just say when Paul Brown Stadium opened, back when it was called Paul Brown Stadium 26 years ago, if they would have decided that first season we're starting the stadium with a Ring of Honor, I would be willing to bet, and there's no way of proving this, of course, but I would be willing to bet that between then and now, the names I read earlier would all be up in that Ring of Honor. Collinsworth, Trumpy, Williams, Breach, Brooks, Fulcher, all of them. All of them. So the reason that they're not in the Ring of Honor is because the Bengals waited too long to have one. Why are we waiting? Why are we making them wait even longer? If the purpose of the Ring of Honor is to celebrate all-time greats, honor the contributions of some of the most significant players in a franchise's history, why are we turning it into this game where let's see if David Fulcher can somehow get more votes than Andrew Whitworth? Let's see if Chris Collinsworth can figure out a way to be more popular than AJ Green. And I know I'm not phrasing that necessarily the right way, but why is the purpose of a Ring of Honor to stage a popularity contest? That's what a student council race is for. That's what voting for the winner of American Idol is for. I assume that show's still on TV. I don't know. The Voice. If the purpose of a Ring of Honor is we've got these handful of players whose contributions to this franchise are more significant than almost everybody else, it really shouldn't be a game. It shouldn't be a popularity contest. It shouldn't be one where men who have been waiting for years, decades, to be appropriately honored by a team that they played for now have to engage in a popularity contest with players who just retired, whose contributions are fresher in everybody's memories, who everybody voting saw, instead of just older voters. Doing this does not appropriately celebrate these guys. And so they're certainly not going to change how they do things because I want them to. And again, like, I think it's fun that we can actually have these conversations because for years we couldn't. And, you know, somebody sent me a nasty email last night and said, you know, for years you complained the Bengals didn't have a Ring of Honor and now all you do is complain about it. No, I don't. I have discussions about it. And having discussions about these things are supposed to be fun. But, like, I don't know, man. Like, all right, they're having a Ring of Honor. That doesn't mean it's a perfect Ring of Honor. That doesn't mean the process can't be tweaked. And, by the way, it's their Ring of Honor. They can do with it whatever they want. I think you have to ask, though, what is the purpose of having something like that? If it is to solely celebrate all-time greats and have those all-time greats in your franchise's history, enjoy being celebrated, like be there and be alive to enjoy being celebrated. Why are you making players who last played in the 80s or early 90s, or in Bob Trumpy's case, in the mid 70s, why are you making them wait any longer? I mean, think of when like James Brooks last played. There's a decent chance he will go into the Bengals Ring of Honor close to 40 years after he last played. There's a chance that Chris Collinsworth will go into the Ring of Honor more than 40 years after he last played. What are we doing? We'll do sports headlines next. 513-749-1530 is my number, 866-702-3776. Everybody is celebrating the 10th. I don't know if we're celebrating. We're commemorating the 10th anniversary of the Harambe assassination. And I'm going to use that to answer a question that I got last week about this show in the next hour. I bet you can't wait. This is ESPN 1530 Cincinnati Sports Station.
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2: 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One accident out there right now that's on eastbound 275. It is on the entrance ramp from the airport. Smith Road out in the Oakley area blocked off between Edwards Road and Williams Avenue. That's due to debris in the roadway. Use Williams and Edwards to get around there. I'm Eddie Zellick with traffic.
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0: 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Off day for the Reds. They start a six-game homestand tomorrow, first of three against the Atlanta Braves at GABP. Tomorrow night's first pitch is going to be at... jotted down 640 because it is 640 tomorrow night on 700 WLW. Reds, after losing yesterday to the New York Mets, are currently five games out of first place in the National League Central. You know, we started to read like NL Central scores, or at least, you know, mention, you know, teams playing in games that night. We got away from doing that. And I mentioned a nasty email I got about the Bengals Ring of Honor. I got one about a week or so ago that said, I like it when you mention the other NL Central teams. Okay. We aim to please. Cubs in Pittsburgh tonight to take on Paul Skeens and the Pirates. That game starts at 6:40. The Florence Yalls on the road tonight against Lake Erie. I believe that would be pretty much it for local sports headlines. NBA playoffs continue tonight. Game 6 of the Western Conference Finals.

0: And I joined it, and it looks like a relatively new Facebook group. Knicks Fans of Greater Cincinnati is what it's called. And when I joined it, there were seven members. We are now proudly up to 22. I did not start this. I don't start Facebook. I started one Facebook group ever. I started a Facebook group to get UC to retire Sean Kilpatrick's jersey number, and you see how successful that movement was. So I'm out of the business of starting Facebook groups, but now there are 22 members, 22 Knicks fans of Greater Cincinnati on Facebook. Although I will say this, there's not a ton of discussion on it. It's just a thing that people clicked on and decided to join. And I'm among the 22. Let's see here. We got folks waiting. I've babbled long enough. 513-749-1530. Mary in Mount Washington. Mary, it has been a while. Good afternoon. How are you?
1: Hey, Mo. I'm doing great. I called in to talk about the Ring of Honor, but really quickly, the reason you're not airing the basketball games, it's hard enough to watch a basketball game on TV. Nobody wants to listen to one.
0: But well, if you're a basketball fan, if you're a basketball fan, and you know, let's say you're in your car and you want to know who's winning a Western Conference Finals game, you know, you might want to tune in. I mean, I like basketball on the radio.
1: I'm just saying.
0: You know, one would think that Cincinnati Sports Station, which also happens to be an ESPN affiliate, you know, ESPN carries the games. I would imagine we would carry them, but I'm reminded we did not carry the NBA Finals last year, and the team closest to Cincinnati was competing in them. And exactly. So maybe Mary, you are correct.
1: And you know I'm a Hoosier. You know I'm originally a Hoosier.
0: Well, nonetheless, maybe because I work here, we'll carry the NBA Finals. What else do we have to carry in the middle of May and June? What else are we carrying at night that means we can't carry the NBA Finals?
1: I don't know. Do we not have a Reds game tonight?
0: Well, so but the Reds are on. The Reds,
1: you're not allowed to do that. Well, that's right.
0: The Reds are on down the hall. The Reds are on a different station.
1: I know where they are.
0: Like, yes, we have another station here. Actually. We're carrying like every.
1: Yes.
0: We're carrying like every World Cup game. We're carrying games between like Chile and Ecuador. And okay, if we can carry, you know, World Cup matches between Greece and Turkey, one would imagine we would also find room to carry the NBA Finals, but Mary, apparently not.
1: Yeah, sorry about that. But anyway, I went to my first NBA game with my grandson in L.A. this year for his 16th birthday, and it was the most phenomenal thing I've ever done.
0: Who did you see? But
1: the Lakers and I don't know who we played. We won. Luka scored 50 or 41.
0: Oh, wow.
1: We had great seats. It was the most amazing thing. My grandson will never forget it.
0: Incredible.
1: I promise that.
0: Incredible. Well, see, your grandson might like to listen to the NBA Finals on the radio.
1: You're right. He might, but I doubt it. Anyway, about the Ring of Honor.
0: Yes.
1: And I am a season ticket holder, so I do get the opportunity to vote. Mm. But I will tell you, for younger people, anyone under the age of probably, I don't know, 45.
0: Yeah.
1: They should maybe watch some of those old Super Bowls. In fact, a television station that focuses on football had the Super Bowl with the 49ers and the Bengals 16 and 23 that I recorded today.
0: Mm.
1: And I will be watching those with my grandson sometime in the near future. So that's when football is really football. And you're right, James Brooke, Folger, Max Montoya, the Mexican Connection. Come on, Anthony always said, if it wasn't for Max being right there with him, you know, that left side would have never been the same. So I think there's a lot that young people and new fans should really look into the history, read some of the older books and stuff about the Bengals' history, and understand, you know, just why we don't just put these new guys in yet.
0: Yeah,
1: I think you're right. We should probably award those guys that have been waiting around. It's just like, to me, I'm sorry, when Ken Anderson played, he should be in the Hall of Fame right now.
0: Mm-hmm.
1: Why do we have to wait any longer? the game is different. When he was playing, he was

0: one of the first people that had the numbers and had, you know, passing yards because, you know, we started with Walsh as his offensive coordinator.
1: Yeah, I guess. For me, like, I you'll get no argument from me that Geno Atkins and Carlos Dunlap and A.J. Green and Andrew Whitworth and Leon Hall deserve to have their names up there at the stadium. None whatsoever. And unfortunately, because the Bengals have taken forever to do this, there's a backlog, and I am going to vote for the guys that are a part of that backlog first, and I want those guys to get in first. James Brooks, by the way, you talk about somebody who I would have loved to have seen plopped into a modern-day offense. It's James Brooks. But, like, look at him for an example. He last played for the Cincinnati Bengals in 1991. So let's say he gets into the Ring of Honor this year. He will have waited 35 years. Has he not waited long enough? And so next year, when it's down to only one person per year, and I do understand slowing down the flow of guys, the Reds have done something similar with their Hall of Fame. So next year, James Brooks is going to be on a ballot opposite maybe A.J. Green, maybe Andrew Whitworth, maybe Carlos Dunlap, maybe Geno Atkins, whichever of those newer players don't get in this year, right? James Brooks is probably not going to get the vote of a younger voter. You know, probably not going to get the vote of somebody who didn't see him play. So he's just going to keep waiting. And you could apply this to Max Montoya. You could apply this to Reggie Williams, who last played, I think, in 1989. I don't know why. If you acknowledge we have made these men wait way too long, if you acknowledge that their contributions were deserving of being on the ballot, and if they're on the ballot, they have a chance to get in, go ahead and just put them in. I have yet to hear anybody explain what the harm would be in just putting those guys in the Ring of Honor.
0: Totally with you, because I will tell you, people our age, or you're a lot younger than me, but people my age and older that are season ticket holders, we're not going to be able to go to games forever. I hope I can go for another 20 years. I want to go to the Super Bowl in L.A. this year, you know. And I think this is our year, but I always feel good in June or July.
1: Yes. You know? Yeah. No, Mary, I it's nice to hear your voice. It's good to hear from you. Thank you so much for the phone call. For me, why do we have to make fans of those players wait? By the way, Mary says that I'm much younger than her. I don't know how old Mary is. But you know what I had to get done today, Taryn, this morning?
2: Not the test.
1: I had to go to an eye doctor for the first time in my life. And
2: glasses are coming?
1: I've been prescribed readers. This is where things are. I've never been to an eye doctor before. And my wife and I were out back in January for our anniversary. And she caught me. We were in a sort of a dimly lit bar. Never been there before. And I was looking at the bourbon list. And she caught me where I do the thing where I take a picture and then, like, widen it so I could read it. And she's like, maybe time for glasses? And I'm like, nah. And then she has seen me, like, reading with Crosley and stuff. And she asked me, she goes, have you ever been to an eye doctor? And I'm like, no. I've quite literally never been to an eye doctor. So for that reason and a couple of other reasons, I'm not even going to get into them. I went to an eye doctor for the first time this morning. And the woman that I saw said, yep, it's that time, and prescribed me some readers. So that's the jolt of self-confidence I was looking for right there. So there we are. So, Mary, you may think I'm much younger than you, but today I feel like I'm about 72 years old, 10 away from 4. This is ESPN 1530 Cincinnati Sports Station.
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4: 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Left lane still blocked off from a disabled vehicle southbound 7175 over at 5th. That's causing some slow traffic in the area. And also a crash eastbound 275 after Mosteller. That one's been moved off to the left shoulder. I'm Eddie Zellick with traffic.
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0: From the Johnson Cooling Tempstar Weather Center, here's your forecast.
1: Plenty of sunshine to enjoy this afternoon as just some high thin clouds are passing. Temperatures end up in the upper 70s, and you'll also notice it doesn't feel as humid outside. That opens the door tonight to cooler temperatures. We're down to 54, and then tomorrow we're expecting mostly sunny skies to be back in the sky again. Highs will be in the mid-70s, and it will be a beautiful night for Reds baseball. That's the forecast. I'm 9 First Warning meteorologist Jennifer Ketchmark.
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37: I'm Christine Lisi. The NBA's Board of Governors has passed new anti-tanking rules, expands the lottery to 16 teams. Relegation zone, where the bottom three teams get penalized with lessened chances for the number one overall pick. And flattened odds, reports ESPN's Sham Sharania.
38: With this vote, the Board of Governors have now given Adam Silver increased disciplinary authority to implement
8: a wide range of action depending on tanking violations moving forward. Fines up to $10 million. He can take draft picks away. Also, have teams forfeit their picks. He can change picks. He can change odds.
37: For the first time this NBA postseason, the Spurs face elimination down 3-2 to the Thunder going into Game 6, West Finals, 8 Eastern ESPN Radio. Major League Baseball owners today proposed a hard salary cap to players as part of the next CBA, something the unions vowed to never accept. If no new labor deals reached by December 1st, players likely will be locked out. Claude Lemieux, a four-time Stanley Cup champ and regarded as one of the greatest playoff performers ever, has died at the age of 60. The cause of death not immediately available.
9: Hey, it's your resident Super Bowl champ, Chris Cannon. Coming up Friday, Kirby Smart said the SEC should consider leaving the NCAA. I'll tell you if he's right. It's unsportsmanlike, 6 a.m. Eastern, right here on ESPN Radio, ESPN2, and ESPNU.
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11: 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Southbound 7175 on the Brent Spence Bridge. Right lane's blocked off. That's from a disabled vehicle. On High Street, an accident at Martin Luther King Boulevard. And Smith Road blocked off due to debris in the roadway between Edwards Road and Williams Avenue. I'm Eddie Zellick with traffic.
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32: Am I allowed to reveal the identity of a area college basketball coach who texted me a few minutes ago and said, "Go Knicks"? I don't know if he wants me to do that, but I appreciated it immensely. What's up, Mo Egger, ESPN 1530. Thanks for listening today. Brenneman and Jones on baseball. A little bit later on this hour. We read this list, I think it was a week and a half ago, that ranked Zach Taylor as like the 27th or 28th best coach in the NFL, which obviously not very high on a list of 32 coaches. And I was thinking about the pushback I got to that this morning while I was sitting in the eye doctor's waiting room. And so I want to get to that coming up here in just a bit. There is an interview that I've wanted to do for 10 years. And I was also thinking about that today. And politicians are trying to save college sports, which is okay, I guess. I, of course, have a question. We'll get to all of that. More of your phone calls coming up as well. And a few odds and ends on the Reds, who don't play tonight after losing last night in New York against the Mets. But we have folks who have been waiting. And I, unlike the Bengals, I don't like to make people wait. John, go ahead. You're on ESPN 1530. Good afternoon, John. How are you?
20: Hey, Mo. First off, Mike, by the way, is my all-time favorite caller. So that said, I wish to tell you that you're exactly right about the Bengals and the Ring of Honor. It's an opportunity for the Bengals to show their fans that they care about, you know, the history of the team and the sport, but they don't do it. Are they waiting for these guys to pass on? and then they can't enjoy it. And I'll take it a step further. I think the Bengals should rant big time with the NFL and the Hall of Fame, given that we have almost no one in the Hall of Fame. But other teams seem to get their players in right away. So I just don't think the NFL likes the Bengals, and maybe it's because of ownership, but bottom line, you're right about the Ring of Honor.
32: Well, the Pro Football Hall of Fame is a separate entity from the NFL. Now, I think there are players from teams like Pittsburgh and Dallas and Miami and the Raiders who have waited a very long time to get in. So let's not pretend that every player from those franchises gets in immediately. But I've long believed that the Bengals' unwillingness for years to really celebrate their all-time greats it certainly hasn't been helpful as it relates to their Canton candidacy. I believe wholeheartedly that Ken Anderson should be in the Hall of Fame. I was a little disappointed by how poorly Geno Atkins did in his first appearance on the ballot. I can't get in the minds of all the individual voters, but I do believe that it has been unhelpful that the Bengals have, for years up until 2021, been kind of negligent when it comes to celebrating their greatest all-time players. Obviously, you know, Ken Anderson going into the Bengals Ring of Honor hasn't helped his Canton candidacy, but maybe Ken Riley's Canton candidacy did get a boost by the Bengals putting him in the Ring of Honor. You could say, well, you can't go back in time and have them have a Ring of Honor in the mid-90s. That's fine. What you can do is say, look, here are these guys that would have been in had we done this. We're just going to put them in now. And we're not going to make it subject to a fan vote. It's our Ring of Honor. It's our rules. We're going to do it our way. And if people don't like it, who cares? I don't understand why you would say to so many of these guys, hey, we're going to wait decades before putting you on the ballot. And if you don't get in, we're just going to add more names to the ballot that you're likely to not beat out and just make them wait even longer. Right. If the purpose of a Ring of Honor is to celebrate your all-time best, celebrate your all-time best and put them in.
20: Especially a great guy like James Brooks. My gosh.
32: Yeah.
20: So, love your show, Mo. Thank you.
32: John, kind of you to say. Thank you. Thank you so much. John said his favorite caller is Mike. Mike, that has to make you feel good.
0: Yeah, it does. Thank you, Mo. Appreciate that.
32: You're welcome.
0: He's my favorite. He is my favorite caller now.
32: You know, I'm not allowed to have a favorite caller, so I will recuse myself from the discussion.
0: Oh, God. Why not? Sounds like Trump. What the hell?
32: Wait a minute, did you just say I sound like Donald Trump?
0: Well, that comment, recuse yourself.
32: Recuse myself? Yes, I have to treat everybody who takes time out of their day to call this show. I have to treat everybody like they're my favorite. I'm not allowed to have a favorite caller.
0: That's like when I called Dan Patrick a few weeks ago and I asked him if he had to pick his favorite basketball, football, and baseball announcer, who would they be? And he said, well, you got to give me a heads up on that one. And he said, I don't even know if I'm comfortable answering it. And I said, yeah, I get it. I get it. Because, he knows a lot of people. And I'm sure, there's a lot of great ones everywhere, Mo. You right?
32: Well, you know how it works. The way our society works now, Mike, if I say, I really like apples, someone will say, why do you hate oranges? That's how discourse works these days. So if I were to say, I think Dan Hoard is the greatest college basketball announcer alive. Someone will say, why do you hate Joe Sunderman? Well, I don't. I love Joe. Joe's awesome for a guy who became the play-by-play voice as the color analyst and wasn't a trained broadcaster. But that's how discourse works. So that's why I am sometimes opposed to listing favorites, because people will then assume whoever you don't say is your favorite, you hate. And, of course, normal people know that's not the case.
0: No, those darn assumptions get you in trouble every time.
32: Yes.
0: My favorite Nick of all time, without a doubt, Mr. Bernard King.
32: Well, Bernard King is also my favorite all-time New York Nick, Mike. We have that in common.
0: Yeah, we've talked about that before. I just wish you could have been around, Mo, to go down to the Gardens and see Oscar play and Jerry Lucas and Big Wayne Embry, who really, in retrospect, reminded me a lot size-wise and rebounding ability to Wesley Unseld. Very similar frames. Big men. Big, thick men. big butts in the whole nine yards, but those guys could get some rebounds. And then they had Jumpin' Johnny Green. You ever heard that name?
32: I have.
0: I don't know where he played college ball, but the guy could really jump. I don't know what his vertical leap was. And then they had Nate Archibald, of course, and Adrian Smith. They called him Odie Smith. I think he might have been out of Kentucky, but he
32: Adrian Smith, yeah, Adrian Smith, who just passed away a few weeks ago, was an all-time great at UK. Johnny Green, who's from Dayton, played at Michigan State, and he passed away maybe 4 years ago.
0: Used to go down to that garden, though. My dad took me, you know, with my uncle, and the smell of cigar smoke when you walked into that place was unbelievable.
32: Yeah.
0: 'Cause everybody could smoke.
32: Yeah, Johnny Green for the Cincinnati Royals. So I could do some Royals talk with you. I don't think it'll interest anybody but you and I. Johnny Green with the Cincinnati Royals in the late 70s. In back-to-back years as a player in his late 30s, led the league in field goal percentage. Made an all-star team at the age of 37. And if you look at the all-star game that he was a part of, it is a who's who of dudes who are in Springfield.
0: That's pretty incredible for a guy that nobody's ever heard of or talks about outside of Cincinnati. If you had to pick one shot in the NBA that you've watched in your life, if you had to pick one, the favorite shot you've ever seen, I don't know, it doesn't have to be a walk-off or whatever, but just your favorite shot that you remember, I have mine vividly.
32: Yeah, mine's easy. It's Jordan to beat the Jazz in 98. And it has been ruined a little bit by the fact that Jordan came back and played those two seasons with the Wizards. But at the time, it felt like that was his farewell. And for him to do it in the environment that he did it, with the circumstances he did it within, and what was on the line, that's my all-time favorite NBA shot. The fact that he made it, the fact that he posed, and the fact that that felt like a goodbye is, I think it's the most, if it's not the most iconic moment in NBA history, it's, I'll put it your way. It's my favorite all-time shot.
0: Yeah, that's it. It's your favorite shot. Mm-hmm. You know, people always talk about who do you think's the best player, but that's way different than who's your favorite player, right?
32: Oh, yeah. No, I have this conversation all the time about the Reds, like my, and even the Bengals, like my second all-time favorite Bengals player is Jeff Blake.
0: Yeah.
32: Would anybody say that Jeff Blake was better than like five or six Bengals quarterbacks? No, but like as a fan, you're drawn to people. You know, there's a lot of favorite players that I have that I acknowledge aren't the best. Like my all-time favorite Reds are players that I watched, right? So it's Larkin, Parker, Davis, Cueto, and Votto. I don't think anybody would say, no, I mean, you can make an argument for Larkin. He is in the Hall of Fame and Votto will be, but like, you know, we're not talking about bench Morgan Rose or Frank Robinson, but to me, it's the players that you enjoyed watch. I have the same across a whole bunch of different sports, including my the NBA. Job. Like one of my all time favorite players, one of my all time favorite athletes is Dominique Wilkins. I love Dominique Wilkins because the Hawks were on TV every night. He was a great dunker. He was a great scorer. Those Hawks teams were always fun. Was he the best player of that era? No. But he's one of my all-time favorites. I have a lot of guys like that.
0: He would do those 360 spin dunks that were just incredible.
32: Mm-hmm.
0: Absolutely incredible. My favorite shot is Urban Magic Johnson versus the Celtics in the Garden, and Magic hits the baby sky hook from the free throw line to beat the Celtics in the Garden. Oh, my. In the finals. Oh,
32: 1987, oh. Right?
0: You got it.
32: Yeah.
0: And then my favorite rookie performance is Irving Magic Johnson again, 1980, against the Sixers, 42. Kareem had a migraine, couldn't play. Magic played center as a rookie, 42, 10, and 12.
32: Playing center, yeah. As a rookie.
0: Playing center.
32: As a rookie.
0: As a rookie.
32: In Philadelphia.
0: In Philadelphia, and Magic's my favorite player. Doesn't have anything to do with who's the best or anything, but he was the guy to initiate the no look and the big 6-9 point score. Anyway, I'm sorry with all that.
32: I think Magic Johnson, Mike, I had this conversation this winter with somebody. I think Magic Johnson is actually underrated. I think because of the way that he had to retire,
1: His aborted comeback in 96. His post-NBA life, which has been uber successful. The era in which he played, I think he's actually underrated. I think he's one of the three most important figures in the history of professional basketball and as a player. I got into it with somebody on social media this December who was like, you know, in this day and age, Magic's game wouldn't have held up. And I'm like, wait a minute, a 6'9 point guard who in his last season shot the three as well as Steph Curry did in his last championship season? You mean to tell me that dude, he would have been insane in this day and age? He's one of the three most important figures in the history of professional basketball.
0: Yeah, because when you played for the Lakers, if you weren't paying attention, you're going to get hit in the face with the basketball.
1: Uh-huh.
0: You're going to hit right in the face.
1: Yeah.
0: One quickie on the Cy Young. This is a weird thing. Supposedly there's a rule that says, but it's official, but it's not official. You'll have to Google it. You're supposed to have 162 innings, which would equate to one inning per game for 162 games.
1: Mm-hmm.
0: They said that years ago. So the last guy to win it with the smallest amount of innings pitched was Corbin Burns in 2001 with 167. Yet, 9 relievers have won the Cy Young in the last 30, 40 years. So it's a weird, there's no steadfast rule, obviously, right?
1: Yeah, no, I mean, Willie Hernandez won it in 84. Eric Gagne won it with the Dodgers. Dennis Eckersley won it with the Oakland A's. Those guys did not pitch 162 innings. So I don't know what the official rules are, but it's open to starting pitchers and relief pitchers. I don't think there's a minimum number of games. I mean, there may be. I've never thought about it. Now you're going to have voters. I'm sure you have some voters who will say, I'm never going to vote for a relief pitcher. Or you'll have some voters who will say, like, I'm never going to vote for a guy who maybe missed 8 to 10 starts. Maybe you have some voters who say, I'm never going to vote for a guy who has a losing win-loss record. But I don't know that there's clearly no rules about, you know, you got to pitch in 162 innings. Some individual voters may apply that criteria, but it's obvious pitching fewer than 162 innings has never made a pitcher ineligible for that award.
0: And they say that typically it's a year when a reliever wins, it's a year where there hasn't been a truly dominant starter. Eric Gagne was the last one to win it back in 2003. Bruce Sutter won it. Sparky Lyle won it. Mike Marshall. Raleigh Fingers won it. Fingers won it, but not with the A's, when he was with Milwaukee. I forgot that.
1: Yeah, so Steve Bedrosian won it in 1987, and oftentimes, like in his year, what happened, he obviously was terrific. But the two starters, first of all, Nolan Ryan should have won it that year, but you had stupid voters who didn't vote for him because he went just 8-16, even though he was the best pitcher in the National League. The two top vote getters among the starting pitchers, Sutcliffe and Rushel, finished, I think, with like 50 and 49 votes. Like, had they split the vote in a way that allowed Steve Bedrosian to win it. And that sort of thing does happen sometimes. But yeah, relievers, you know, Mark Davis won it with the Padres in 1989. And he beat out a guy in Mike Scott who had won 20 games. He beat out Greg Maddux that year. And because voters made a big deal about the fact that he had 44 saves, but he pitched in over 90 innings, which was an absurd amount for a closer at that time. But Maddux and Scott split the vote in a way that enabled Mark Davis to win. So that's often what happens. Mike, I got to run, man. Thanks so much.
0: Hey, Mo, thank you. Appreciate it.
1: You're very welcome. That's why Mike is John's favorite call. 513-749-50. I've been compared to a lot of people on this show. I don't know that I've been compared to the current president. 19 after 4. Brendan Minn and Jones on Baseball is about 30 minutes away. I was thinking about a Zach Taylor topic we did about a week and a half ago, and I'm going to bring it back up next on ESPN 1530.
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11: 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Westbound Ronald Reagan Highway, right lanes blocked off due to a disabled vehicle between Galbraith and Hamilton with a 10-minute delay getting through there. Smith Road also remains blocked off due to debris in the roadway. That's between Edwards Road and Williams Avenue. I'm Eddie Zellick with traffic.
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1: 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Tomorrow we're broadcasting from Smoke Justice in Covington, and stoked about that. Before the Reds and Braves game, and Smoke Justice doing all sorts of stuff this week and into next to help people who are fighting ALS. And we're going to be a part of that tomorrow. So Open your weekend. Nobody talks like that. Start your weekend with us tomorrow. Smoke Justice from 3 to 6 before the Reds take on the Braves. First of three tomorrow night. I think we're getting decent weather this weekend. At Mo Egger on Twitter, we have yet to throw out a poll question, but we will in just a bit. Brandon and Jones on Baseball is about 25 minutes away, and room for you at 513-749-1530. About a week and a half ago, I referenced a list, and it was ranking all NFL head coaches, and it was somebody with NFL media, and he had Zach Taylor at 28th. And we did like a segment on it, and because it was, I don't know, it was easy to do. I felt like the ranking did Zach Taylor a slight disservice. I'm not here to tell you that Zach is the greatest head coach in the NFL. I'm not here to tell you that I think Zach Taylor gives the Bengals this incredible tactical or motivational edge that everybody else lacks. But to rank coaches who have literally never stood on the sideline as a head coach in an NFL game ahead of Zach Taylor is ridiculous. Like Joe Brady in Buffalo, who was one spot ahead of Zach Taylor, and Jesse Minner in Baltimore, who was, I think, 12 spots ahead of Zach Taylor. That is ridiculous. And my point then was, like, I feel like while Zach gets and deserves a lot of very fair criticisms, I'm not entirely sure he gets credit for the successes the Bengals have enjoyed under his watch. And granted, those successes were a while ago, but even like what they did the Jake Browning year, getting him ready to play and compete when he had never played in an NFL game before, taking meaningful snaps, there's some really good coaching there. And it's been rare that I have felt like the team was ill-prepared. It has been rare that I felt like the team looked checked out. It has happened. I thought the Ravens game in the cold here this December would be a pretty glaring exception to that. But it's interesting, like, this got brought up, and I talked about it. I think Lance brought this list up. Tony and Austin did. And the pushback you get is Zach's play calling. And I'm the first to admit there have been plays that have been called by the Bengals that we have discussed, criticized, scrutinized, scratched our heads over. But I think maybe the reason that I'm a little bit higher on Zach Taylor than many others, including maybe you, is I don't care nearly as much about the play calling part of it. Play calling matters in this sport. Now, in all the time that I've been doing this show, we've said it pretty much every single year that I'm not sure any of us really know what goes into calling an NFL play. So I sort of take some of that criticism, regardless of who the head coach is, with a grain of salt. Also, you know, I used to talk about this when Dusty Baker was manager. Like, people would pick on Dusty for taking a pitcher out, certain moves in the game. And, you know, the criticism would be about how he stuck with pitchers too long or, you know, didn't use this particular player. And I would say, like, those criticisms are aimed at every manager in every city all year long. Like, we're looking at the micro a little bit too much here. If you want to scrutinize every coach, every manager, and do it with the micro stuff, you're going to find reasons to dislike them. I'm a little bit more interested in the big picture themes, the macro, the preparation. Does the team stay together? Can you see the coach's positive fingerprints on the organization? How does his side of the ball do? Zach's obviously being offense. Again, man, like, not going to pretend that I haven't criticized Zach Taylor for any number of things that comes with the territory. Not going to pretend that I haven't entertained that maybe it would be better for this team to have a new head coach. But it is interesting to me that when the list got brought up, The pushback to the pushback of the list was, he's a bad play caller. I don't know, man. A, how much do any of us know about calling plays? B, across the course of an entire game, is every play call going to be the correct one? C, is that really at the top of the most important things that a head coach, even one who calls plays, is that really at the top of the list of, you know, the things that the head coach has to master? Obviously, you want somebody who knows how to call plays. For me, I for me, it's more about the overall, like, function of the offense And that's where the play calling thing, I think, sometimes is valid, right? The criticism of, you know what, for all the personnel they have on offense that's really, really good, sometimes it feels like the offense gets clunky. Would it make sense to have somebody focusing solely on game management on Sundays and then somebody whose, you know, primary focus is putting the play in Joe Burrow's ear? But that's less about calling individual plays and more about the overall just function of the offense. Sometimes getting the play call in quickly. You know, for me, head coaches, it's a lot more about leadership, tone setting, ensuring that the team doesn't fracture. And I thought there were some times last year where you could question those things, but over the course of the majority of Zach's time in Cincinnati, I felt like those things have been pretty solid. The play calling thing is, that's maybe a criticism of Zach's one part of his job. But I think it's the least important part of his job, especially when you have the personnel the Bengals have. And so, I don't know, man. Like, I got called a Zach Taylor apologist. I'm not. God knows we've lobbed a lot of criticisms of Zach Taylor, but I think the reason why I'm more bullish on him and would rank him higher, and I've not exactly sat down to rank all 32 NFL head coaches, and I have a life, so I'm not going to do so, but I feel like the reason why I'm higher on Zach Taylor is I care less about the play calling than maybe everybody else. You are welcome to chime in on that at 513-749-1530. 29 from 5. Sports headlines, and we'll celebrate an anniversary by talking about the person I am dying to interview next.
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8: 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Westbound Ronald Reagan Highway, right lanes blocked off due to a disabled vehicle between Galbraith and Hamilton with a 10-minute delay getting through there. Smith Road also remains blocked off due to debris in the roadway that's between Edwards Road and Williams Avenue. I'm Eddie Zellick with traffic.
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1: 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They'll host the Atlanta Braves tomorrow. First of three. That'll begin a six-game homestand for Cincinnati Braves and Royals. Tomorrow night's first pitch will be at 640 on 700 WLW. Cincinnati will hand the ball to a guy who's done, I think, a credible job in his couple of starts, Chris Paddock. He'll throw against Grant Holmes tomorrow. Night game on Saturday, day game on Sunday. Florence Yall's on the road tonight against Lake Erie. And NBA tonight, Western Conference Finals, Game 6 in San Antonio. Spurs trail the Thunder 3-2. 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Brandon Minn and Jones on Baseball is coming up in just a bit. I'm often asked, you know, on your show, who is like the person you've always wanted to have on that you just haven't been able to get on? And we've been very, very lucky for a variety of reasons that I've always had a hard time answering that question, because I think we've been able to get on pretty much anybody we've ever wanted to have on. Sometimes there are people we have on a regular basis. Sometimes it's a newsmaker and you're lucky enough to find a way to get them on. Sometimes it's just a chance to do maybe a sit down with somebody for no real newsy reason, but they're a significant sports figure. And so I've always struggled to answer that question. And then I was thinking about it today, that there's actually, there is an answer to that question, but it's not a sports figure. The reason I bring this up is today is the 10th anniversary of the killing of Harambe at the Cincinnati Zoo. And I'll never forget where I was when I found out that Harambe got killed at the Cincinnati Zoo. Now, let's be honest, when I found out that Harambe had been killed at the Cincinnati Zoo, I didn't know what or who Harambe was. But I was in Milwaukee. It was a Saturday afternoon, and I was at a Reds Brewers game and sitting there with three of my buddies, and one of them looked at his phone and was reading the story or looking at social media and informed us that at the zoo, a gorilla got killed. And I think my reaction was, man, that sucks. Is everybody else okay? And I was told yes. And then I kind of went about my afternoon and, you know, watched the Reds play that day against the Milwaukee Brewers. I have no recollection as to whether or not they won the game. It was 2016. So odds are that they lost. And then we went to one more Reds Brewers game and we're driving back on Sunday night. And, you know, it was one of those weekends where I sort of decided to kind of go off the grid, and which I'll do sometimes when I go out of town and not really pay attention to what's happening beyond, you know, my little sports cubbyhole. But I'm in a car and we're driving back from Milwaukee and I'm with three other guys and I'm kind of getting caught up on what I missed. And I'm like, at that point it hit me like this took off and it was a major story. And I was part.

certainly could. And so in the last 10 years, and we've never tried and we're not going to try, but what's remarkable about the, like, I have no idea if that family still lives in town. I don't know if they had to leave. I don't know if you know, that little boy goes to an area school. I've always said one of the most remarkable things in the 21st century is nobody has ever sat down with Steve Bartman. People have tried. Many have tried. Steve Bartman, you know, the idiot Cubs fans that blamed him for losing in 2003 have probably mostly forgiven him because they won the World Series, coincidentally enough, I guess, 10 years ago, and the Cubs gave him a ring. But what's always been remarkable to me in this day and age where seemingly nobody is anonymous and anybody can be tracked down, Steve Bartman's just like lived his life in Chicago and his friends have protected him and nobody's, there's not been Steve Bartman sightings. It's remarkable. It's remarkable that for 23 years, that guy, whether it's maybe he's gotten surgery that gives him a permanent disguise, who knows? Nobody has found him. By all accounts, he's still alive. He issued a statement after the Cubs gave him a World Series ring. I sort of feel the same way about the Harambe family. That for 10 years, like, they've, who knows where they are, what they're doing. Hopefully they're fine. That was obviously an awful experience for them. Was an awful experience for Harambe. An awful experience for everybody involved. And again, like, people went nuts and it was ridiculous. But I've always thought it would be interesting to sit down across from the woman of that child and just talk about the experience that day, what it must have been like to watch her child fall into a gorilla pit, what it must have been like watching the people shoot Harambe that had to shoot Harambe, what the immediate fallout was like, what her and her family maybe had to deal with, what life has been like. Do they still go to the zoo? And I'm like not doing this to be funny. And trust me, and I don't believe I am, but I'm not trying to be funny. I've always felt like that would be an interview that if you could conduct it, and maybe somebody has and I didn't see it and I have forgotten about it and it's out there and nobody has told me. But if me or somebody could sit down with the mom of the child at the zoo that day, I think that would be an incredibly fascinating interview. I don't know if anybody's tried. We're not going to, Taryn, don't start going to the internet to try to track down a lady, because we're probably not going to be able to do it anyway. And then many would wonder why we're doing that in a sports show. But that's been my answer now for a while. The mom of the Harambe kid. One interview you could do. Because I just, that end of the story, you know, we've seen all the memes and all the jokes. And I mean, like, it's for about a 6 month stretch in 2016. You could not escape Harambe. The Cincinnati Zoo could not send a tweet about an exhibit or an animal or a special they were running without getting, you know, thousands of replies about Harambe. And maybe that still happens. I have no idea. I went to the zoo about 3 weeks ago. It is a lovely place. Had a great time with my daughter. Also on the Mount Rushmore of people watching in Cincinnati. But if there's one interview I would love to conduct, I've interviewed every sports figure I could ever want to have on this show. Some I'd like to have on again, but the Harambe mom, I think I would be able to get away with having her on. So if anybody knows that woman, and again, like, I do not want folks like looking her up and harassing her, because she doesn't deserve it, didn't deserve it then, doesn't deserve it now. And the most important part of that entire story was her little boy ended up physically at least being okay. I don't know whatever subsequent trauma there may have been. But in a story that is known around the world, it is remarkable that nobody knows the mom's name. The mom's name was published 10 years ago, but like, it's not household. That is remarkable to me. And it is remarkable to me that nobody has ever sat her down to talk. And maybe some have tried. Maybe some have tried to pay her to sit down to talk. But if there's one that I would love to do, you know, next year, this show is going to celebrate its 20th anniversary. Hopefully, you know, I'm not entirely in charge of that, but maybe we can get her for the 20th anniversary show. So there it is. That's our way of commemorating the death of Harambe 10 years ago. If anybody knows that woman and she ever wants to talk, trust me, we've got a studio and a microphone, and I have a lot of questions. That's at the top of my list. More than any sports figure, I'd like to have her on. 13 from 5 o'clock.

0: Some politicians are trying to save college sports. I'm trying to find out who they're trying to save it from. And the Reds have a lot of the same type of player. And it's up to you to tell me whether or not that's good. We'll do that in the 5 o'clock hour. More on the Bengals, too. 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
2: 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Westbound Norwood Lateral, there is an accident blocking the left lane before I-75, right around a 15-minute delay back from Montgomery Road. Also remember, Smith Road closed off due to debris in the roadway between Edwards Road and Williams Avenue. I'm Eddie Zellick with traffic.
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0: Of our show, how come she's not saying the name of the show and the station today? Does Jennifer, does she have beef with us now? Tri-State's best meteorologist has been a big part of this show for a while, and now is there a reason she's not saying the name of it? Yeah, we have a lot on our plate here. I don't need anybody to create more problems for me. Taryn, how are we on time? How are we doing on? Do we have time to take a phone call?
11: Yes, we got about 2 minutes.
0: Yeah. The portion of the show where we have talked about Harambe has come and gone. So I fulfilled my civic duty to talk about that event, and now we can chat with Dave in Redding. Dave, you're on ESPN 1530. Good afternoon, Dave. How are you?
12: Hey, man, I'm going all right. I seen you. Me and my brother Scott and Ken were with you at the NKU game with our nephew Shannon.
0: I remember that. That was fun.
12: It was a great time. And I just want to say, first off, you're so so right about the Ring of Honor thing, and you're, I give you credit. You're the first one I heard say it that they should put all the players who are on the original list in, and then do what they're doing now with the regular guys, then have one at a time go in.
0: Yes.
12: Because let's face it, hey, I'm a Bengal through and through season field holder, but it's not like we won 8 Super Bowls or nothing. There's been a lot of they said exclusive club, like it's really something. But these guys all deserve to go in. I'm happy with whoever goes in. I was I actually voted last year for Ken Riley and James Brooks. I just think James Brooks, pound for pound, is one of the best ball players ever.
0: Yeah.
12: But I felt bad. My brother Ken, he thought that Trumpy and Reggie Williams go in. That's this year I'd like to vote for Bob Trumpy to go in with James Brooks, but I feel bad about it because, yeah, he's passed away, and I know he should be honored, but now I'm thinking maybe you should vote Reggie because hopefully Reggie will be around for a lot of years. He's a great guy and a great player.
0: Reggie has had a lot of health issues, and I don't know the status of his health right now, but I know he's been through a lot. He is going to be 72 years old in September, and Lord willing, he's with us for another 20, 25, 30 years.
12: Right.
0: But I keep coming back to when Ken Riley got to the Pro Football Hall of Fame. Certainly deserving, and his son gave a terrific speech.
12: Yeah, excuse me. I meant Lamar.
0: When Ken Riley went into the Pro Football Hall of Fame, he had passed, and that day was so tinged with sadness. I hated. His son gave a very moving speech. I hate that Ken Riley wasn't there for.
12: Oh
0: him.
12: Yeah.
0: And if Bob Trumpy goes into the Bengals Ring of Honor, that's obviously very well deserved. It kills me that Bob Trumpy wouldn't be there for it, to enjoy that with his family. I don't want to do that to Reggie Williams. I don't want to do that to any of these other guys who are older than the more modern candidates. And I think all these men are in good health. Hopefully they're all around for a very, very long time. I just think you've made them wait for so long. You've acknowledged their Ring of Honor bona fides by putting them on the ballot. Just put them all in. And you don't have to do them all. Yeah, you don't have to do it all on the same day. You could stagger them. You could do two in the first game, two in the second game. What is the harm in putting them in? You've made them wait for such a long time. Why are we going to continue to make them wait?
12: Yeah, I would like to congratulate Katie Blackburn, because she's the one pretty much, I think, responsible for it. And she has, I don't know if you know, she's just been named to the Hall of Fame class of to go in. It's Cincinnati Country Day.
0: I didn't know that. Well, congratulations to Katie on that honor. Yeah. That is really awesome. Dave, I got to run, man. Thank you.
12: Thanks, bud. I appreciate it.
0: It is five away from five. Brenneman and Jones on baseball next.
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13: You know, the College World Series is not too far away from getting underway, and I think it would be proper for you to expound upon, I think, an interesting topic that I think are in the minds of a lot of young men who have the ability to play professionally at some point in their careers, and they have to wonder in the darkest of a night, how am I going to adjust from an aluminum bat to a wood bat?
14: This is a really good topic.
13: Well, I knew you had some opinions on this.
14: Because this is what the adjustment is. It's really not the pitching. It's going from an aluminum bat where the ball jumps off the bat, especially if you stick it with tennis balls and put that cap on with super glue, it really jumps. But the difference also is that sweet spot. With an aluminum bat,
13: there, it's all over the bat.
14: Exactly. And some players never make that adjustment. They struggle with the wood bat. Let me give you a player, and I don't know if you remember him. Dave Miley. Do you know that name?
13: Yeah.
14: Remember?
13: Good friend of mine.
14: Well, he was a pretty good manager. He was a teammate of mine. Dave Miley, and I think he was a hell of a teammate and a hell of a catcher, by the way. But he had trouble making that adjustment to a wood bat. He broke three wood bats in batting practice, people. And finally, I went up to him. I says, Dave, I says, your ball's not carrying when you hit it off your thumbs. I don't care if we are playing in Denver.
13: Is that where it was?
14: That's where it was. He couldn't even go to second base. He broke three wood bats in batting practice.
13: Talking about the transition, aluminum to wood. We'll be back with more in a moment.
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13: I think you get a good look at it, and I know my grandson Luke, who's back for his second year up at the Cape Cod League, where that's a wooden bat league for college players from around the
14: great
13: country.
14: Great league, yes.
13: And when we were up there last year, we saw enough evidence of some guys really struggling with the wood as opposed to the aluminum bats.
14: Well, let me go back to some as far as the aluminum bats. They're different now. You know, back years ago, you had those Easton bats. Right. It makes a big, big difference. Yep. But really what we're talking about is that sweet spot, because you could get jammed, you know, like a Dave Miley and get some knocks, but you can't get those hits with a wood bat.
13: In other words, you can hit a ball similarly in a location that he broke his bats in batting practice using an aluminum bat and muscle it over the infield for a base hit.
14: You could still get a base knock, but to break three wood bats in batting practice, that has to be some kind of a record.
13: Well, I don't know about that. How, really quickly before we run out of time, how much of it is psychological?
14: A little bit till you make that adjustment. That's a great, great point. Yeah. It's tough because you look at that wood bat and you better hit in that sweet spot.
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21: I'm Christine Lisi. The NBA's Board of Governors has passed new anti-tanking rules. It expands the lottery to 16 teams as a relegation zone where the bottom three teams get penalized with lessened chances for the number one pick and flattened odds, reports ESPN's Sham Sharania. Only one option for the Spurs tonight in Game 6 of the NBA's West Finals, win or their season's done. San Antonio down 3-2 to Oklahoma City. So what does star Victor Wembanyama need to do to force a Game 7? ESPN NBA analyst Chinea Gwumike.
22: This man, 22 years old, is 7'5". For him to be able to extend the series, he will need to do exactly that, take on all matchups, whether it's the small guards that guard him or the big players like Isaiah Hartenstein. He will need to dominate the paint. So in transition, I expect to see him getting downhill and not picking and popping.
21: Game 6, 8 Eastern, ESPN Radio. Major League Baseball owners made their long-expected salary cap proposal to the Players Association, a system the union has vowed to never accept. Claude Lemieux, a four-time Stanley Cup champion, regarded as one of the greatest playoff performers ever, has died at the age of 60. The cause of death not immediately available.
23: Your resident Super Bowl champ Chris Cannon coming up Friday. Kirby Smart said the SEC should consider leaving the NCAA. I'll tell you if he's right. It's unsportsmanlike, 6 a.m. Eastern, right here on ESPN Radio, ESPN2, and ESPNU.
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2: 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There is still an accident westbound Norwood Lateral before 75. Left lane is blocked off. A 15 to 20 minute delay back from Montgomery Road. Smith Road blocked off due to debris in the roadway between Edwards Road and Williams Avenue. I'm Eddie Zellick with traffic.
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0: Thank you, 505. This is ESPN 1530. Good afternoon. I'm Mo Egger. This is our show. Thanks for listening to it. Hopefully you're having an awesome, awesome Thursday afternoon. You just heard the spot for Smoke Justice. We're there tomorrow from 3 to 6. Tomorrow on the show, Sam LaCure is going to join us. We're looking forward to that. It's been a couple of months since we've had Sam on with us. But before then, we have a whole hour of sports talk radio excitement ahead, including a question about the people, politicians that are trying to save college sports. Reds lose last night at face value. Maybe not a big deal, right? They took 2 out of 3 in New York. they got an okay-ish starting performance. The Reds did from Andrew Abbott, left a billion guys on base, loaded the bases against Devin Williams in the ninth inning last night. And I thought we're going to break through and at least tie the game. Last night's game, and Citi Field is a huge ballpark. It's one of the more pitcher-friendly parks in the entire sport. It's like the opposite of GABP. Felt like the Reds had, and they did, this has been proven, had a whole bunch of balls that were hit really, really hard last night that just ended up as outs. And that's the sport, and it happens. I think the thing for me that sort of stood out about last night was it was a missed opportunity to get another win against a bad team when the Reds have had a hard time against teams in their own division, and the teams in the Reds' own division all have winning records, and they have the Atlanta Braves coming here this week. And I think that's, you know, you don't want to dive too deep into the weeds when it comes to remaining strength of schedule, but the Reds do have the toughest remaining schedule over the final 107 games of their season, starting with three this weekend against a good Atlanta team that it's worth pointing out has lost three of its last four. TJ Friedl has been talked about. It feels like we have taken turns looking at certain players and wondering how much longer are they going to get. Did it with Key Brian Hayes. By the way, congratulations to me. Yesterday, we did an entire show without mentioning the name Key Brian Hayes. I should have awarded myself with something last night. Maybe tonight I will. Key Brian Hayes. But we've spent a lot of time like, man, how much longer are they going to do this with Key Brian Hayes? And Will Benson's been brought up. And some may have taken their defense of Rhys Hines to an extreme. I didn't. I think it's fair to wonder, why does a guy like Will Benson get unlimited opportunities, whereas with Rhys Hines, they cut bait after like 131 big league plate appearances? We've done that with Will Benson. Like, how much longer are we going to do this with Will Benson? This is the fourth season where Will Benson has gotten extensive playing time with the Reds. I think we kind of know what he is. We've done it with Will Benson. We've done it with Matt McClain. Matt McClain still has a very good glove. Matt McClain provides some value against lefties. Matt McClain, though, we keep holding out hope that he's going to be the player from 3 years ago, and that was 3 years ago. And we've done that a lot, even going back to last year, wondering how much longer are we going to do this with Matt McClain? And Matt McClain's role on the team has changed a little bit. He's played a little bit more sparingly. He didn't start last night. But we've done that with Matt McClain, and now it feels like we're doing it with TJ Friedl. And the Reds have played TJ Friedl a little bit more sparingly. He batted ninth last night. You know, it felt like for a very long time he had it held down. He was going to bat leadoff and play center field no matter what, and that hasn't been the case anymore. And it shouldn't be the case anymore, but I think it's fair to wonder. And obviously, Key Brian Hayes is on the injured list. How many guys can you have like that? How many guys can you have that fit that profile of player that you keep wondering, when are they going to be productive? Not for a week. It's not like really good player going through a bad week or a bad 10 games or even a bad month. It's like long, drawn out stretches of lack of productivity getting you to the point that you cannot help but ask either, are they ever going to be productive again, or how much longer are we going to do this? Key Brian Hayes is a little bit different because of the guaranteed money and the guaranteed years on his contract, and that's not so much the case with Matt McClain. It's not so much the case with TJ Friedl, and it's not so much the case with Will Benson. But isn't that a fair question? For a team that is in a playoff push, and they are, for a team that harbors, I believe we would all agree with this, legitimate postseason aspirations, can you get there when you have a lot of guys that we've been waiting a long time for? How many of those guys can you carry before you decide to call somebody up? You know, Hector Rodriguez had a huge night last night, and he's obviously somebody whose production in Louisville has warranted good conversations about whether or not he should be here. I mentioned this yesterday. Our friend Charlie Goldsmith has an excellent piece on Edwin Arroyo, and he makes the case for calling up Edwin Arroyo and using him in on a regular basis, but not necessarily an everyday basis, allowing the versatility of the roster and having guys who could play multiple positions and using a DH to find time for Edwin Arroyo at both third base and second base and give them an infielder on the bench, which mostly they don't have. It's a good piece. Go read it, Charlie's Chalkboard. If you don't subscribe, I don't know what you're doing. They've got a lot of guys like that, and they've got a lot of guys like that. Meanwhile, players in Louisville, players in their own system, who I think when you just look at their numbers, obviously there's a major difference between AAA production and what they can do at the big league level. There's a long list of guys who have put up good numbers in Louisville or another AAA team or for another AAA team and have done nothing in the big leagues. But, oh man, they got a whole lot of dudes. A whole lot of dudes that we've been waiting a while for. Can you win when you have a team made up of a lot of those dudes? And if the answer is no, how have you not called up Edwin Arroyo or Noel V. Marte or Hector Rodriguez or maybe some combination of the three, maybe all three? You know, the Edwin Arroyo thing is interesting because he's gotten in some work at second base and third base. And Charlie mentions him in his piece as, and I'm certainly not trying to steal his content. I respect the work that he does, refers to him as a defensive first prospect and, you know, has made allusions to the fact that maybe the numbers he's putting up in Louisville, especially from a power perspective, are perhaps a little bit of a mirage. And maybe that is the case. But, man, if the concern is you're not going to play Edwin Arroyo every single day and that's going to stunt his development, given the fact that you don't necessarily want a Eugenio Suarez playing third base every single day, given the fact that Matt McClain has struggled often this season, given the fact that you've got a bench that on some nights has nothing but outfielders and a backup catcher, given the fact that you have other guys who could play multiple positions, is it really that much of a concern that Edwin Arroyo is going to get called up and not get extensive playing time? Maybe he won't play every single day, but it's not like they're calling him up to pinch hit twice a week. I'm to the point with him specifically. I don't see the argument against calling him up. Noel V. Marte obviously could be a part of that conversation as well. Noel V. Marte might be one of those guys that the moment he gets called up, the clock starts ticking on his last opportunity with this team, maybe. And then Hector Rodriguez is perhaps an entirely different animal, but right now is currently constructed. Boy, there's a lot of guys that we have been waiting for a long time to start producing. And at times during their stays in Cincinnati, they have, and that's why they're here. Key Brian Hayes maybe being an exception. Matt McClain was really good in 2023. I think we've reached the point of expiration talking about 2023, and, you know, Will Benson was the National League Player of the Week about a year ago at this time. And since then, okay. And TJ Friedl was really good like the first 40, 50, 60 games of the season last year. But that was also a year ago. And boy, they just got a lot of guys that you keep waiting for. How much longer are they going to wait? And how much can you win the more you keep a whole bunch of guys like that? And right now in the active roster, the Reds have at least three. I think you could also make an argument that you could add Tyler Stevenson to that list. But if anything, he's awesome at ABS challenges, although he lost two last night. 513-749-1530 and 866-702-3776. We do not do politics on this show. Very proud of that. Legitimately very, very proud of that. And so I am always a little wary of the intersection of politics and sports, but we all love college sports. We love college football and basketball, love college baseball. And so a bunch of politicians have drafted a bill to save college sports. I cannot help but ask what I think is a pretty obvious question that's coming up here in just a bit. At Mo Egger on Twitter, thanks to Delta Dental, Delta Dental is building healthy, smart, vibrant communities for all. 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We have been we've been good today with the calls. 513-749-1530 and 866-702-3776. I'll ask my question about this big college sports bill that everybody's talking about next on ESPN 1530 Cincinnati Sports Station.
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4: 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Westbound on the Norwood Lateral, it's an accident blocking the left lane before 75, 15-minute delay from Montgomery Road. Smith Road blocked off due to debris in the roadway that's between Edwards Road and Williams Avenue. Avoid the area until further notice. I'm Eddie Zellick with traffic.
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0: Transparency and honesty, it's a solid foundation, and nothing against commission salespeople, but at Genesis Diamonds, they pay their employees, so you don't have to pay their employees. And what that means is these folks aren't going to be under a ton of pressure to get you to buy. They're not going to be hounding you, and they're not going to be intimidating you. You know, the first time I got engaged years before Genesis Diamonds came into the market, I remember the first time I went to a jewelry store. And I remember, like, there was this guy just, like, peering at me. And I was, what are you? And I'm, like, intimidated. And I could just feel his gaze. And it's like, he knows I don't belong here. I know I don't belong. And I was scared and I was intimidated, so I left. 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
0: 24 after 5 o'clock. 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Mo Egger. We're broadcasting tomorrow from Smoke Justice in Covington. You should come on out and join us. I may have tickets to the game tomorrow night to give away. And when I say I may have tickets to the game tomorrow night to give away, they're actually my tickets. Now, I'll be honest with you. I've offered them to a friend of mine, but I think he's a no-go. So, I may have them to give away to somebody at Smoke Justice tomorrow. We will see. We'll all find out together. Either way, there's tons of cold beer, great bourbon room. Also, this weekend and this week at Smoke Justice, helping people who have ALS by purchasing happy hour drinks and tons of smoked meat as well. We'll see you there tomorrow from 3 until 6. The Protect College Sports Act was introduced yesterday. Wide sweeping legislation that aims to address many current issues in college sports, including an effort to restore some rulemaking power to the NCAA and open the possibility for conferences to sell their lucrative television rights as one large group, which, of course, the SEC and Big Ten do not want. This is a bipartisan legislation, which is always fun. It would provide the NCAA with an antitrust exemption to enforce several rules that have been challenged in court in recent years. Those rules would include limiting athletes to transferring schools only one time without penalty. Not opposed to that. Limiting athlete eligibility to a maximum of 5 years. Not opposed to that. Prohibiting former professional athletes from playing in college. I don't think anybody has any issue with that. Prohibiting schools from poaching a coach from another school during their sports season. That sounds great. Philosophically, you're sort of dipping your hand into the private sector, which I don't love. Stuff like this will always be mentioned as what is needed to, quote, save college sports. Save college sports. And I'll be the first to admit, college sports has its challenges. But whenever I hear that college sports need to be saved, my question is, who are we saving it from? And what are we saving it from? Like, again, there's some pretty common sense stuff in here that I'm 1,000,000% on board with. I would not be opposed to putting some limitations on athlete movement and sort of getting us back to something resembling what we used to be, where, you know, you didn't have entire roster exoduses every single year. And, you know, some of the sillier things that have unfolded in courts with athletes suing for their sixth or seventh year of eligibility, like, I think most of us would agree that's, we could do without that. But to me, if something's got to be saved, then it's in a really unhealthy place. And, like, I'm sorry, I know this is not the first time I've brought this up, but, like, the stadiums are full, the arenas are full, the television ratings are awesome. Coaches' salaries only go up. Administrator salaries only go up. The era that we're in have created hundreds of jobs. We have general managers in college football and basketball. Those positions did not exist a handful of years ago. We have entire personnel departments of people who are not working in college sports, so the budgets seem to support those positions. Everybody's getting rich. The workforce is getting paid. Some are getting rich. I'm not sure how many college athletes are really getting rich, but certainly some are. Everybody's getting paid. NCAA tournament ratings have never been better. The college football playoff is so successful. We want more college football playoff games. They've added NCAA tournament inventory. I haven't seen a TV network that has gotten out of the college sports business. Streamers want in. Bunch of Duke games are going to be put on Amazon this year. So everybody's getting rich. Everybody seems to be enjoying the product. Who's it got to be saved from? Now, I certainly do understand you will have folks who say, look, it's a little bit more difficult to invest in, you know, my favorite school or the school that I went to, their basketball team and their football team when the players don't stay. Like, I can relate to that. But as a general rule, that's not keeping people from watching. As a general rule, anecdotally, yes. As a general rule, no. And general rules matter more than anecdotes. So, all right, college sports have to be saved. That verbiage is thrown out there every single day. What and who is it being saved from? Not existing anymore? That's never going to happen. Who's it going to be saved for? Saved from? Again, man, like not opposed to implementing some things that make things a little bit less chaotic and restore some order and provide some rules and regulations. Life needs rules and regulations. And I'm the first to admit right now in college sports, it doesn't feel like there are that many. And so, okay, establish some rules and regulations, make sure they're enforceable. But what are we saving college sports from? Where is it in danger? 5:30. 513-749-1530 is our phone number. Reds lose last night. The Braves are here this weekend. We have that to touch on. By the way, on top of all that, we have the first salvos being fired in MLB's labor war. And man, I am the first to admit that breaking down proposals of a labor dispute is incredibly boring. But I think what we have seen is a little bit of a warning to you and I. We'll get to that. Sports headlines and maybe one more thought on the Ring of Honor. Coming up on ESPN 1530 Cincinnati Sports Station.
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4: 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In Ohio, southbound 71 after 275, there's an accident that's blocking the right lane. On Kemper Road, accident between 71 and Snyder, and Smith Road blocked due to debris in the roadway between Edwards Road and Williams Avenue. I'm Eddie Zellick with traffic.
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0: 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Off day for the Reds. They're home tomorrow. First of three, beginning of a six-game homestand. Braves in town tomorrow. 640 on 700 WLW. Cincinnati will send Chris Paddock to the hill against Grant Holmes. Night game on Saturday and then a day game on Sunday. Cincinnati 5 out in the NL Central. But because we take requests on this show, kind of, Cubs and Pirates play tonight. Chicago finally got off the schneid, and the reaction in Chicago, if you dislike the Cubs, has been something to behold. They ended a 10-game losing skid last night, hammering the Pirates by a score of 10-4. As a reward, they get Paul Skeens tonight. Everybody else in the division, as we say, is idle. Florence Yalls are on the road against Lake Erie. Best of luck. NBA tonight, Western Conference Finals, Game 6, OKC at San Antonio, Spurs trailing 3-2. Got to win tonight to force a Game 7, and hopefully they play about 5 overtimes tonight, and then about 5 overtimes on Saturday, and both teams are exhausted for Game 1 of the NBA Finals, which starts Wednesday of next week. If you miss anything on this show, you know, what we do with this show is we record it, we podcast it. We put it on the internet, and it's free. The iHeartRadio app is where you go, and you can find entire shows. You can find entire hours of the show, however you want to listen to it, and interviews. Like yesterday, Travis Steele was on the show. Jordan Bischel earlier this week. UC's baseball team getting set to play tomorrow night in Starkville against Louisiana. Paul Daner Jr. earlier this week, as always, terrific on the Bengals and a bunch of Bengals-related topics. Or any of the shows we've done that you may have not have had a chance to hear, you can go listen to on the iHeartRadio app. Podcast of this show, as always, are a service of Longnecks Sports Grill with three locations in Northern Kentucky. Ain't no better place to post up during the summertime. Longnecks Sports Grill, outdoor patio, great wings, cold beer, and so much more. Wilder, Hebron, and Richwood. 20 from 6 o'clock. I brought up the Ring of Honor yesterday, and it comes off as like real deep rooted criticism, I guess, to some of the Bengals. And that's not what this is about, right? Like, Bengals have a Ring of Honor, which is great. And the fact that they have one is reflective of they responded to fan demand for something like the Ring of Honor. And, you know, relatively speaking, and I'm the

in celebrating people who have been significant to your franchise, and just, I don't know, make people dredge up memories from when they were a kid watching some of these guys. And I just, you know, the Reds have a Hall of Fame ballot, and it's for one of the inductees. And so this past year, it was Brandon Phillips got in, and Reggie Sanders got in, I believe, as a result. I believe both were off the ballot that they sent out, and I participate in it, and it's cool. But they also then decided, we're putting Lou Piniella in, which was way overdue. And we're putting, I think it was Brandon Phillips and Aaron Harang, and they went ahead and put Reggie Sanders. I'm probably screwing this up because I screw up a lot of things, but like with Lou Piniella specifically, they just said, we're putting Lou Piniella in. That's what we're doing. Team has the freedom to do that. I just don't think something like this for a team honor, especially one that is overdue and one where there's a backlog, should come down to a competition among all-time greats. You know, the cool thing about a Ring of Honor isn't that when you go to a game, you look up and you see the names. It's hearing the person who has been told that they're getting inducted. You know, we were lucky enough last year. We had Lamar Parrish on the show. I had never spoken to Lamar Parrish in my life. But when Lamar Parrish found out he was getting into the Ring of Honor, the gratitude that he expressed, the excitement that he expressed, when Dave Lapham talked about getting into the Ring of Honor, the excitement that he expressed, the gratitude that he expressed, was just awesome to behold. And knowing what it meant to him, and knowing what it meant to his family, and knowing what it meant to Lamar Parrish's family, and knowing, just seeing them get their moment, like that's awesome. Makes you feel good. And more people deserve that. It doesn't make sense to make it a competitive thing where you're going to make people wait unnecessarily so to enjoy that moment. You know, some of the guys on the Ring of Honor ballot we've had a chance to have on this show, or they live in town. Like Jim Breach, one of the top five nicest human beings you will ever meet. Big part of Bengals history. Kicked in two Super Bowls. Hell, may have been a Super Bowl MVP if not for Joe Montana, Jerry Rice, and John Taylor. Like, I think it would be awesome to see him get a chance to talk for 10 minutes after finding out that he was being inducted to talk about getting that honor. What it would mean for his family. And then have that moment on the field where he's given the jacket. I think that would be cool as hell. And he may get in this year. Certainly hope, you know, if he does, he enjoys it to the fullest of his ability. But like, why are we delaying this? Why are we delaying the moment for these guys who deserve it? And I That is no slight on anybody who's been added to the ballot. Geno Atkins has a bona fide Hall of Fame case. Andrew Whitworth will get to the Hall of Fame. AJ Green is a beloved player. He's one of my four or five favorite all-time Bengals. Terrific player. Carlos Dunlap is actually underrated. I'm glad to see that there's at least some repairing of the relationship between the team and the player. Leon Hall was marvelous and overcame two different Achilles tears. Like those are guys that will get their moment, and they're deserved. And it's not their fault that these other dudes have been made to wait. But as fun as it is to compare ballots, and it is, and as fun as it is to discuss the merits of one player versus the other, at the end of the day, what a Ring of Honor is supposed to do is celebrate these individuals. I do not understand denying them their celebration. If you have put them on a ballot, you are acknowledging their Ring of Honor bona fides. And it's one thing to have a ballot that includes a bunch of dudes who have, you know, retired over the last 5 or 6 years. It's something else entirely when we're talking about dudes in you know, Reggie Williams, who last played in the late 80s, Bob Trumpy, who's no longer with us, who last played in the mid 70s. Jim Breach, who last kicked in the early 90s. James Brooks, who last played in the early 90s. Chris Collinsworth, who last played, his last game was in the Super Bowl following the 1988 season. And we're not talking about guys who are going to get to Canton. Max Montoya as well. We're not talking about players who are ever going to get that moment in Canton. We're acknowledging their significance by putting them on the ballot. Why delay further? Or perhaps entirely deprive them of what Lamar Parrish has gotten to enjoy, what Ken Anderson has gotten to enjoy, what Dave Lapham has gotten to enjoy. I just, I don't understand it. And so
I

0: I doubt this is going to happen. I'd blow up the voting and just say this year we're putting these dudes in, and AJ and Gino and Leon and Carlos and Witt are just going to have to wait at least one more year. I am more than comfortable making those guys wait a little bit longer instead of making some of those older guys wait a little bit longer. That's my point. Let's see. Taryn, you were about to play the music. Are we done? Are we breaking? What do we got here?
1: We still have 2 more minutes, so you can break.
0: I can break. All right, we'll break, and then we'll give you the greatest 2 minutes in the history of ESPN 1530 on ESPN 1530, Cincinnati Sports Station.
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3: 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The right lane is blocked off from an accident westbound Norwood Lateral after Montgomery Road, looking at a 5-minute delay back from 71. On southbound 71 in Ohio, an accident on the right shoulder after 275. Expect delays in through there. I'm Eddie Zellick with traffic.
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0: Well, since you asked, the Braves and Red Sox are tied at two. They have played five innings. Earlier today, it was the Angels knocking off the Tigers in Detroit by a score of 7-1. It has been a disastrous season in Detroit. And White Sox now 2 over .500 after knocking off the Twins by a score of 6-2. Later tonight, it's Toronto at Baltimore. Cubs are in Pittsburgh. And the Astros take on the Rangers in Arlington in a battle of Texas. Tomorrow night, it's the Reds and Atlanta Braves, first of three. We are starting the weekend broadcasting from Smoke Justice in Covington, which is, you know, we started the baseball season broadcasting from Smoke Justice in Covington. That was a blast, and we enjoyed it so much, we've decided to go back tomorrow. So we'll be there from 3 to 6, and it's going to be a ton of fun. Our friends at Smoke Justice are doing a lot this week to help support charities that support people and help people who are living with ALS. And so we love the folks at Smoke Justice, but this week and this weekend and early next week in particular, we encourage you to stop and have dinner, maybe have a happy hour cocktail, maybe get a drink before a Reds game, or come watch a radio show at Smoke Justice. We'll be there from 3 to 6 tomorrow, and we are most definitely looking forward to that. Sam Lakier, Sam cannot join us at Smoke Justice. But, you know, whenever we have Sam on, he gives us a hard time about, oh, you guys never have me on. And then we're like, dude, we'll have you on every day if you want. I mean, and so it's been 2 months since we've had him on. And that hasn't been because of us not reaching out. He has been very busy. So Sam Lakier, there is nobody I enjoy talking Reds baseball with more than Sam. We are looking forward to that tomorrow afternoon, and maybe one or two odds and ends as well. Smoke Justice tomorrow from 3 to 6.
1: Have some bourbon for me that I can't join.
0: I will have a Friday afternoon bourbon for you. Probably not with any Coke. But aren't you working at the ballpark this weekend? Aren't you working for the Braves?
1: I am, yes.
0: Taryn Bland changing teams this weekend.
1: Tell the Reds to pay me. I'll work for them, too.
0: Yeah, I hear you. Trust me. Favorite team's color is green. I get it. We have to go. Anything you might have missed, go find on the iHeartRadio app. And we're done. Join us at Smoke Justice tomorrow. Thanks to Taryn Bland for producing. And, of course, thanks to you for listening. Don't forget, Austin has Cincy 360 tomorrow from noon to 3. We are back at 3:05 from Smoke Justice. Have an amazing night. This is ESPN 1530 Cincinnati Sports Station. Hey, it's
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28: I'm Christine Lisi. The NBA's Board of Governors has passed new anti-tanking rules, expands the lottery to 16 teams as a relegation zone where the bottom three teams get penalized with lessened chances for the number one pick and flattened odds, reports ESPN's Sham Sharania.
29: With this vote, the Board of Governors have now given Adam Silver increased disciplinary authority to implement a wide range of action depending on tanking violations moving forward. Fines up to $10 million. He can take draft picks away. Also, have teams forfeit their picks. He can change picks. He can change odds.
28: For the first time this NBA postseason, the Spurs facing elimination down 3-2 to the Thunder, heading into Game 6 of the West Finals, 8 Eastern ESPN Radio. Major League Baseball owners today proposed a hard salary cap to players as part of the next CBA. It's something the unions vowed to never accept. If no new labor deals reached by December 1st, players likely will be locked out. Claude Lemieux, a four-time Stanley Cup champ and regarded as one of the greatest playoff performers ever, has died at the age of 60. The cause of death not yet available.
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4: Dan in Virginia, what's the one thing you're looking forward to most in the upcoming NBA playoffs, Dan?
8: Good afternoon, gentlemen. It is Reggae Monday, so I guess I should say, what's up, Cool Breezes, right?
4: That works. That works. I'll be Cool Breeze A, and Zaz will be Cool Breeze B.
8: All right, well, listen, I'm on a Wemby watch right now, because hopefully he'll be healthy enough to do all the damage he's been doing during the year. But, you know, in honor of that, I actually wrote a little poem. Can I lay a little culture on you?
4: Have at it.
8: Real quick?
4: Have at it.
8: Okay, here it is. It says, they call me Wemby, one in the same. When I'm done whipping you, you'll respect my name. When I come to your town, I'm bringing the smoke. So go buy some gas masks, I'll make you choke. When I answer your questions, you may call it sass. Well, I really don't care, because I'll still kick your behind. So when the game is over, when I won and it's all through, I'll be seeing you later, because you're now in my rear view. Thank you very much. I'm here all week. How about that?
10: I can feel it in my plums.
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7: White victim, female, pretty, wealthy.
6: A white woman's murder shocks the city. A black man from the projects comes forward with information about the case.
8: He says the police are his friends.
6: But out of nowhere, he goes from star witness to prime suspect.
8: 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They turn on him.
6: 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Lee Harris is sentenced to 90 years.
9: I get 90 years for killing somebody I have never seen.
6: Behind bars, Lee finds an unlikely ally in his cellie, Robert. The pair are like chalk and cheese. There's no way their paths would ever cross on the outside. But as a fellow inmate, Robert sees through the lies and vows to do the unthinkable. Clear Lee's name.
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